0: transition issues. The Australian Library and Information Association states there's no place for censorship in its libraries. Kiralee Smith says that's unless it's a book that asks questions about gender activism. And an evangelical church in the German city of Leipzig has been forced to close its cafe because of repeated vandalism by extremist left-wing groups. But the pastor of Zeal Church insists the extremists have not won because they have not shut down a single church in the city. In NRL, Jerome Luai has scored a hat-trick in a West Tigers victory to remember at Leichhardt Oval. The Tigers came from behind to beat the Titans 36-28. And Lewis Hamilton has recorded his first win as a Ferrari driver at the Barcelona Grand Prix. Aussie Oscar Piastri finished fifth. That's the latest Vision National News. I'm Naomi Millam.
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Conda Spinnaker here. You might recall some of the spots that I do for the station, or perhaps Sunday Worship with Pastor Con. 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May you know the wonderful peace of God that is beyond all comprehension. Be blessed.

It was just two lovers sitting in the car, listening to Blonde, falling for each other. Pink and orange skies, feeling super childish. No Donald Glover, missed call from my mother.

with just two lovers. Feet up on the dash, driving nowhere fast, burning through the summer. Radio on blast, make the moment last. She got solar power. Minutes feel like hours.

0: Great to be back with you. This is Condor Spurdick. I've been involved in community radio for well over 36 years. What a great way to share the love and the hope that there is in the Lord Jesus. Do I get it right all the time? I think I shared this with you earlier. The answer is no, I don't. What about this radio station? We're here because we want to share the life-changing message of hope and love that's found in the Lord Jesus. We want to encourage the local church. We want Christians to grow. I was amused by the following story. That great evangelist, preacher, teacher of the 19th century, he was challenged. "Mr. Moody, I don't like the way you preach the gospel." Moody replied, "Neither do I, madam. How do you do it?" Nonplussed, she said, "I don't." Moody then replied, "In that case, I prefer my way of doing it to your way of not doing it." Consider giving today. 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
1: 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I present the Sunday Worship Program, and you might have already heard me on the occasional short devotion. I've recently been asked, why do you do these things? Do you get paid? I said, I don't get paid. Nevertheless, it's a good question. It's a labor of love. 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
3: 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Yet, as Viktor Frankl declared from a German concentration camp, "You can take every single thing away from me, but you can never take from me my ability to choose how I respond." 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The moment you are ready to do that, you can step out of the victim mode of living. For more information, go to oneminutecoach.com.au.
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2: In this bulletin, Pauline Hanson surges ahead in the polls and a new Alzheimer's trial. With the details, I'm Naomi Millam. One Nation's popularity has hit another milestone, with Pauline Hanson overtaking Anthony Albanese as preferred Prime Minister in a new poll. The Resolve poll shows the minor party's leader was first choice for 33% of those surveyed, more than twice as popular as opposition leader Angus Taylor. Liberal Senator Dave Sharma has told Sky News he's confident they can regain the trust of lost voters.
3: We need to do better there. But I think we can and we will. We've got a bit of time until the next election. I think what you're seeing reflected in the polls is people's hostility towards the budget, their anger at having been lied to.
2: A report claims China's capacity to target the Australian mainland with ballistic missiles will grow substantially in the next decade. Research by the Lowy Institute predicts China's defence spending will reach $977 billion US dollars by 2035. That's almost double the current figure. Former Prime Minister and volunteer surf lifesaver Tony Abbott believes shark numbers must be reduced in waters around Sydney. The New South Wales government says nothing is off the table when it comes to protecting people against sharks after a serious attack at Coogee. A ban on shark-spotting drones due to flight paths has been temporarily lifted and is under review. An Australian study has found a drug that delivers copper to the brain can improve long-term memory among Alzheimer's patients. Monash University Dr. Jay Pyun says over a 56-day trial, toxic proteins in the brain of those with Alzheimer's decreased by 42%.
4: In Alzheimer's, toxic proteins build up, partly because the brain's waste clearance system stops working properly. And our study suggests this copper-based drug can help switch that clearance system back on.
2: The treatment is already being clinically tested on other neurodegenerative diseases like Parkinson's. The Australian Christian Lobby has confirmed that at least six babies have died in the Northern Territory after being born alive during an abortion procedure. This has been determined by a forensic examination of available official data from the past 13 years. The actual number could be higher. This is despite government officers repeatedly telling the ACL that no babies were born alive during an abortion procedure. The ACL is calling for urgent legal protections to ensure these babies receive the same care afforded to every other child. And a new survey has some encouraging signs for American churches. It shows in-person attendance rising, volunteering increasing, and financial stability returning. The national study from the Hartford Institute for Religion Research shows some churches are regaining their footing. Alex de Minaur has fallen short in the final of his Wimbledon warm-up event. Craig Gabriel has the details.
5: For a lot of the Hertogenbosch final, de Minaur was playing catch-up tennis and he lost a close one to Polish player Kamil Maszak, 6-3, 2-6, 7-6, the breaker being 7-5. De Minaur was down a break in the final set. He got that back and pushed it to a tie-break, but there again was behind, trailing 1-5. He got to 5-all, but then double-faulted on championship point. The loss stops him making his debut in the top five. At Queen's, Donna Vekic held off Emma Raducanu, 6-love, 7-6, and Ben Shelton goes to 5 after winning Stuttgart.
2: And in AFL, North Melbourne is weighing up challenging a three-match ban handed down to forward Paul Curtis for a dangerous tackle that concussed Eagle Hamish Davis. That's the latest Vision National News. I'm Naomi Millam.
6: Condor Spinnaker here. One of my favourite verses of scripture comes from the pen of the Apostle Paul. Therefore, if anyone is in Christ, the new creation has come, the old is gone, the new is here. 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
2: It's so great going out for tea with a whole group of people. But it's always interesting to see what happens when it's time to pay the bill. Now, there are some people in the group who will immediately get their pocket calculators out and they'll start to add up exactly how much they owe right down to the cent. Where there are other people in the group who will just throw in a couple of decent-sized notes to make sure that absolutely everything is covered. There's a story in the Bible where Jesus feeds 5,000 hungry people with 5 loaves of bread and 2 fish that he received from a young boy. Now, you can be assured that if a young boy still had some food with him, then there was bound to be other people in the crowd who had food as well. But it was this young boy who offered what he had. Are you someone who holds tightly onto their belongings right down to the last cent? Or are you like this young boy who was willing to share what he had so that many other people could be blessed? I'm Linda Bailey from dailydevotions.com.au.
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3: Hi, I'm Bernie Diamond. Whenever I speak with people about praying, you know, one of the most common reactions is this: I'm not good enough. That person over there, well, she probably is. And that one over yonder, well, I think he would be. But not me. You don't know me. I mean, the things I've said and done and... No, I just couldn't ball up to God and start praying. That's how so many people feel. And if that's your reaction, in one sense, you'd be right. But in another, completely and utterly wrong. Because on the one hand, God is a perfect or a holy God. And we all fall well and truly short of that. But on the other, he knows that. And that's why he sent Jesus Christ, his Son, to die for us, to pay for all of the falling short that we do, so that we can have free access to him. Jesus, it turns out, is the key. And we can come boldly before the throne of grace through him. You know, grace is only grace when we don't deserve it. Jesus.
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2: In this bulletin, Australia welcomes a Middle East peace deal and the Maroons throw their support behind one of their own. With the details, I'm Naomi Millam. Australia has welcomed the ceasefire deal between Iran and the United States, Nelson Scott reports.
3: Fighting between the US and Iran will end after the two nations brokered a peace deal 107 days after the war began. The government has welcomed the agreement, emphasising its long-standing call for a resolution. The Prime Minister argues restraint and dialogue will be key to securing lasting peace, while urging Iran to address concerns regarding its nuclear program. Labor says it's pleased the deal will see the Strait of Hormuz reopened, hoping the move will relieve global energy pressures. The government maintains Australia has a record amount of fuel reserves and is working to ensure we continue to have adequate supplies until the vital corridor is restored.
2: One Nation's popularity has hit another milestone, with Pauline Hanson overtaking Anthony Albanese as preferred Prime Minister in a new poll. A Resolve survey shows the minor party's leader was the first choice for 33% of those surveyed, more than twice as popular as opposition leader Angus Taylor. The federal opposition has been holding a roundtable with small business owners today. It's ahead of an inquiry into Labor's plan to rein in the capital gains tax discount and negative gearing concessions. The coalition believes the changes could stifle investment at a time of economic uncertainty, but Labor argues the adjustments will make the tax system fairer. More than 2.3 million passengers are expected to pass through Brisbane Airport over the winter school holiday period. Spokesperson Peter Doherty says the industry has been assured Australia's aviation fuel supply is in a good position.
4: The Commonwealth Government tells us there is 30 days of supply, and that supply continues to arrive in Australia. So fuel is not really an issue.
2: It follows a spike in demand for international travel, particularly across the Tasman to New Zealand. At least a dozen Orthodox Christians have been killed and a century-old church destroyed in a fresh wave of attacks in Ethiopia. The attackers have not been identified, but the evidence suggests Orthodox Christians and their places of worship were specifically targeted. The Oromo Liberation Army is suspected, but no one can determine why. There have been no similar attacks on other Christian communities in the predominantly Muslim region. And American Bible teacher Mike Winger is campaigning to remove the Passion Translation from the YouVersion Bible app. He says the translation is sectarian, unreliable and misleading. Numerous evangelical scholars, pastors and apologists agree, and several major apps, including Bible Gateway, have deleted the translation, which is still available on the YouVersion app. Queensland have thrown their support behind Tino Fa'asua Malawi ahead of Origin 2. The star prop has been with family following the death of his father, but has indicated he wants to play on Wednesday night. Maroons teammate Kurt Capewell says they'll support him either way.
5: You know, Tino's a bloke that does anything for his teammates, so if he chooses to play and wants to play, and you know, we'll handle all that when he comes. But yeah, first of all, just obviously giving him his space and his family the respect and time they need to process things.
2: And Lewis Hamilton has claimed a maiden Formula One win as a Ferrari driver, taking victory at the Barcelona Grand Prix. That's the latest Vision National News. I'm Naomi Millam.
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3: 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These words have been a life theme for me. Interesting, though, to note their context. The writer of Ecclesiastes has just commented that all we do is meaningless, and then follows up by saying that we are all going to die and that the most of life is unfair. Some would conclude if that is all true, then effort is pointless. Yet in the middle of these depressing thoughts is this wonderful statement: whatever your hand finds to do, do it with all your might. For me, this says life is short. You have no guarantee for tomorrow. Circumstances may be unfair, but you are here, alive, now. God has given you this moment. Give it your best shot.
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3: One of the loneliest times in my whole life was when I was surrounded by people. I had just changed jobs, I changed house, and I'd changed life direction. And I suddenly found myself actually very lonely. So in an attempt to lift my spirits, I thought, I'll go down to the local shopping centre. Now, I'm not usually one for retail therapy, but as I walked through the shopping centre, I noticed everyone else seemed to have a purpose, and yet I felt totally invisible. I learned fairly quickly that day that you can feel very alone even when you're in a room full of people. It's amazing how many others have told me that they've had times in their lives when they felt exactly the same way. It's so important that we look out for each other. Don't be fooled by the happy facade that some people may put on, but make sure you ask those around you how they're really going. I'm Linda Bailey from dailydevotions.com.au.
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2: In this bulletin, Pauline Hanson speaks out following another surge in the polls and the Socceroos daring to dream. With more, I'm Naomi Millam. One Nation leader Pauline Hanson claims the Prime Minister's lies have caught up with him. A new opinion poll shows One Nation continues to surge ahead of Labor and the Coalition. The survey also reveals for the first time more voters would prefer Senator Hanson as Prime Minister. Commenting briefly as she arrived at Sydney Airport, Senator Hanson claims people are tired of the status quo.
3: It's got a lot to do with leadership, and they don't like the way this current government under Albanese, the way it's gone. And as I said, fire the liar. And that's what people see him as, a liar.
2: Ms Hanson was first choice for 33% of those surveyed, more than twice as popular as opposition leader Angus Taylor. The opposition is seeking an alliance with the Greens to force the government to extend an inquiry into its tax reforms. Labor's changes to capital gains tax and negative gearing are currently being subjected to 2 days of public hearings. The coalition says it would back the Greens' push for a longer inquiry into NDIS cuts in exchange for an extended review of the tax changes. Liberal leader Angus Taylor argues the reforms should be rigorously examined.
4: If the Greens capitulate on this, if they roll over on this two-day inquiry, then it says that what they're talking about with the NDIS is phony politics. They're not for real. They need to step up and say, let's put this subject to the proper scrutiny.
2: The opposition has been holding a round table with small business owners. The Great Barrier Reef will be bolstered by more than $300 million in government funding in the upcoming Queensland budget. Funds aim to improve water quality and reduce sediment in the reef while backing new research and innovation. The reef supports nearly 80,000 jobs and contributes $9 billion to Australia's economy each year. Witnesses of a shark attack at Coogee Beach will be able to access on-site mental health support at a council forum this evening. Residents affected by the attack are being encouraged to visit the Coogee Surf Club tonight to speak with dedicated support officers. New York Christian leaders have condemned a proposed new state law that erases all references to mother and father in all New York state family laws. The law passed by the Democrat majority of state lawmakers would replace mother with gestating parent and father with non-gestating parent. Christian leaders say it undermines God's design for the family, biological reality, and fundamental Christian principles. New York Governor Kathy Hochul has yet to sign off on the law, which clearly prioritises the LGBT community over all others. And an evangelical church in the German city of Leipzig has been forced to close its cafe because of repeated vandalism by extremist left-wing groups. But the pastor of Zeal Church insists the extremists have not won because they have not shut down a single church in the city. Australia is turning its attention to its next fixture at the FIFA World Cup after a perfect start against Turkey. The Socceroos won their opening match 2-0 and will face the US next on Saturday morning. Former midfielder Craig Foster says the US has a more skillful squad than Turkey.
5: We're going to be able to use Erin Kunda. We're going to be able to use Toure in a way because when USA come forward, they take a lot more risk than what Turkey did. So it's going to be a different game.
2: Patrick Beach is being praised for a stunning performance against Turkey. The youngster produced several key saves in the win. That's the latest Vision National News. I'm Naomi Millam.
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2: Hi, it's Jamin, your 1 minute coach. If you run your own business but struggle to sell yourself, this is for you. Do you really believe in what you do and what you've got to offer? Are you willing to put your hand up and tell people you've got something of value? If the answer is yes, then why wouldn't you want to sell it? What's the point of having a product or service that solves real problems in the real world if you are not putting it out to the world and sharing it with others? To be successful at putting what you've got into the hands of those who need it most, you have to give people the opportunity to buy into your stuff. If they don't buy into it, they can't access the true value of it. If you put it out there without selling it, then why would anyone listen? If you don't believe in it enough to sell it, why in the world would they believe in it enough to buy it? Dan Pink says, "To sell is human. It is a natural part of finding a place in the world." For more information, go to oneminutecoach.com.au.
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0: We're bringing you family-friendly music and messages right here on your favourite radio station. Peter Anderson with you. Did you know that our June appeal is underway? This is the time of year we raise the funds needed to keep the radio station operating. 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
3: Statistics say that 1 in 5 Australians experience some form of mental illness every year. You may have a family member who's suffering right now, and perhaps it's even you. The Bible doesn't say that if you have a relationship with the Lord, you'll always be a happy, shiny Christian, or that nothing will ever discourage you. Once this man came to Jesus and asked him to cure his son. This man admitted that he had some faith, but his faith was mixed with doubt. Jesus cured his son, but this is what the man had prayed. I do believe. Help me overcome my unbelief. Just like that man, our faith isn't perfect. It never is. We're weak, we fall, and we stumble. But Jesus is quick to stand beside us in his strength. If you're dealing with a mental health issue, remember, God is with you. And don't be afraid to have a chat with a caring health professional.
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Peter Anderson with you. Hope your day is going really well. What we listen to is so important. What we allow into our minds and to resonate around there is really important, not only for our current well-being, but just to keep us on track. And that's especially important with little ones. 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
2: In this bulletin, Pauline Hanson speaks out following another surge in the polls and the Socceroos daring to dream. With more, I'm Naomi Millam. One Nation leader Pauline Hanson claims the Prime Minister's lies have caught up with him. A new opinion poll shows One Nation continues to surge ahead of Labor and the Coalition. The survey also reveals for the first time more voters would prefer Senator Hanson as Prime Minister. Commenting briefly as she arrived at Sydney Airport, Senator Hanson claims people are tired of the status quo.
3: It's got a lot to do with leadership, and they don't like the way this current government under Albanese, the way it's gone. And as I said, fire the liar. And that's what people see him as, a liar.
2: Ms. Hanson was first choice for 33% of those surveyed, more than twice as popular as opposition leader Angus Taylor. The opposition is seeking an alliance with the Greens to force the government to extend an inquiry into its tax reforms. Labor's changes to capital gains tax and negative gearing are currently being subjected to 2 days of public hearings. The coalition says it would back the Greens' push for a longer inquiry into NDIS cuts in exchange for an extended review of the tax changes. Liberal leader Angus Taylor argues the reforms should be rigorously examined.
4: If the Greens capitulate on this, if they roll over on this two-day inquiry, then it says that what they're talking about with the NDIS is phony politics. They're not for real. They need to step up and say, let's put this subject to the proper scrutiny.
2: The opposition has been holding a round table with small business owners. The Great Barrier Reef will be bolstered by more than $300 million in government funding in the upcoming Queensland budget. Funds aim to improve water quality and reduce sediment in the reef while backing new research and innovation. The reef supports nearly 80,000 jobs and contributes $9 billion to Australia's economy each year. Witnesses of a shark attack at Coogee Beach will be able to access on-site mental health support at a council forum this evening. Residents affected by the attack are being encouraged to visit the Coogee Surf Club tonight to speak with dedicated support officers. New York Christian leaders have condemned a proposed new state law that erases all references to mother and father in all New York State family laws. The law passed by the Democrat majority of state lawmakers would replace mother with gestating parent and father with non-gestating parent. Christian leaders say it undermines God's design for the family, biological reality, and fundamental Christian principles. New York Governor Kathy Hochul has yet to sign off on the law, which clearly prioritises the LGBT community over all others. And an evangelical church in the German city of Leipzig has been forced to close its cafe because of repeated vandalism by extremist left-wing groups. But the pastor of Zeal Church insists the extremists have not won because they have not shut down a single church in the city. Australia is turning its attention to its next fixture at the FIFA World Cup after a perfect start against Turkey. The Socceroos won their opening match 2-0 and will face the US next on Saturday morning. Former midfielder Craig Foster says the US has a more skillful squad than Turkey.
5: We're going to be able to use Iran Kunda. We're going to be able to use Toure in a way because when USA come forward, they take a lot more risk than what Turkey did. So it's going to be a different game.
2: Patrick Beach is being praised for a stunning performance against Turkey. The youngster produced several key saves in the win. That's the latest Vision National News. I'm Naomi Millam.
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2: 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Dr. David Clark has written a brilliant book about having a passionate marriage. It's called Kiss Me Like You Mean It. And one of his key points is that you can always tell when the passion has gone out of a marriage. The kissing becomes transactional, that perfunctory peck before one or both of you heads off to work. The stretching lips kiss, you know, trying not to get your bodies too close together. The sound effect kiss, when you're on the other side of the room to one another and you just blow a kiss. Husbands, has the passion gone out of your marriage? Then kiss her like you mean it. Wives, has the passion gone out of your marriage? Then kiss him like you mean it. You'd be amazed.
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2: 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When we learn them, it's amazing. We're not as serious as we used to be.
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1: In this bulletin, politicians playing down polling results, petrol prices set to spike again, and a small business fined for misleading prices. With more, I'm Gareth Stafford. One Nation leader Pauline Hanson is playing down a new opinion poll showing voters believe she should be Prime Minister. The latest Resolve survey reveals 33% of people would like Senator Hanson to run the country, eclipsing Anthony Albanese on 29%. Senator Hanson says voters no longer trust the major parties and are looking for an alternative.
2: The Prime Minister has had a wake-up call, especially with Fire the Liar Fund. You've had over 60,000 Australians that have donated to that fund. These are people that possibly can least afford it, but they want to get rid of this Albanese Labor government.
1: It's the latest poll which shows One Nation is continuing its surge against Labor and the Coalition. Australia has welcomed the peace deal between the US and Iran, which will see the Strait of Hormuz reopened. Prime Minister Anthony Albanese says the agreement will help ease pressure on energy prices, but says continued restraint and constructive engagement will be essential to ensure a lasting agreement. Petrol prices are set to rise. The fuel excise will end in 2 weeks and there are now calls for an extension. CEO of the Australasian Convenience and Petroleum Marketers Association, Rowan Lee, says Australia should start to consider bringing in a road user charge to make it fairer.
3: Motorists pay over $15 billion a year in fuel taxes spent on roads, maintenance and so on, but electric vehicles don't pay any tax at all. So we need to start having a grown-up conversation about road user charges, start charging for kilometres travelled. Electric vehicles will suddenly start carrying their burden for road maintenance and infrastructure.
1: Petrol prices are expected to rise by up to 26 cents a litre. An UGG boot retailer has paid almost $40,000 in penalties over misleading prices on its websites. The consumer watchdog took action, saying the apparent discount on the UGG's originals and UGG's Australia Classic websites were misleading. It seems nearly all Australian libraries are refusing to stock a book called Devastated, How Gender Ideology is Tearing Australian Families Apart. It's edited by women's rights Christian advocate Kiralee Smith and published by her group Binary. The book is a non-fiction collection of first-hand accounts from families struggling with gender transition issues. The Australian Library and Information Association states there's no place for censorship in its libraries. Kiralee Smith says that's unless it's a book that asks questions about gender activism. Almost three-quarters of delegates at the Southern Baptist Convention's annual meeting have voted to ban churches with female pastors or those who let women preach. Under the rules of America's largest Protestant church, if that vote is repeated next year, it will be enshrined in the denomination's constitution. To sport, and in the NRL, Queensland hooker Harry Grant is confident Sam Walker can go another level in Wednesday's Origin 2 blockbuster. The Maroons head to the MCG needing a win to square the series. Grant says he's building a strong combination with the young halfback.
4: Off the back of game one, camp one, you know, we understand each other's games a little bit better, and fingers crossed we can continue to grow that combo. And yeah, I think Sammy had a really good game. In game one, he prepared really well. He took charge of the team, and that's what we want him to do again.
1: Meantime, the Broncos have appointed Tamika Upton to lead the women's side for the 2026 season. The 29-year-old shared the captaincy with Ali Brigginshaw last year and brings a wealth of experience and leadership to the role. And in Formula One, Lewis Hamilton is celebrating his first victory for Ferrari after winning the Barcelona Grand Prix. That's the latest Vision National News. I'm Gareth Stafford.
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1: An interest in giving seems to be growing in many parts of the community. One of the reasons for this is the enormous amounts of money given to overseas aid by people like Bill Gates and Warren Buffett. This giving is referred to as philanthropy. In a conversation about giving, a friend of mine said, "Philanthropy without passion is just a tax." In other words, if you give just because you feel you should or because other people are giving, you are just taxing your wealth as an obligation. You are really only giving because you think it's right, and you've failed to see the deeper issues involved. How do people give away enormous amounts of money? They are passionate about where the money is going, and they genuinely want to make a difference. Jesus says that it's in giving that we receive. Giving from an obligation will feel like a tax. Selfless giving from a heart of passion to help others is how we should give. And when we give like that, it's how we truly receive.
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1: Good afternoon. In stories making news, Australia has welcomed the peace deal between the US and Iran, which will see the Strait of Hormuz reopened. The government says continued restraint and constructive engagement will be essential to ensure a lasting agreement. A formal signing is due to take place in Geneva later this week. The federal opposition has been holding a roundtable with small business owners today. It's ahead of an inquiry into Labor's plan to rein in the capital gains tax discount and negative gearing concessions. A permanent memorial will be established at Bondi Beach to remember those killed in last year's terror attack. A vigil has been held at the site to mark 6 months since the shooting, which claimed 15 innocent lives. And in sport, New York is in celebration mode after the Knicks took out their first NBA championship in 53 years. They beat San Antonio 93-90 in Game 5 to secure the best-of-seven series 4-1. I'm Gareth Stafford, and those are the latest news and sport headlines.

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1: The number one result of marriage breakdown is fatherlessness. Hi, I'm Warwick Marsh from Dads for Kids. Who pays when marriages break down? 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
1: In this bulletin, tax inquiry underway, the Strait of Hormuz to reopen, and Jacinta Allen confident in her own leadership. With more, I'm Gareth Stafford. A key housing group claims the government's tax reforms will help make the property market more equitable. A two-day parliamentary inquiry is underway, examining Labor's changes to negative gearing and capital gains tax. The Housing Supply and Affordability Council has been questioned over whether the reforms will reduce new home builds, but the organisation's chair, Susan Lloyd-Hurwitz, has told the inquiry, "This is a small compromise for a fairer market."
2: The trade-off between a modest decrease in expected supply is the trade-off of better equality for all Australians, and reducing the widening gap of housing wealth versus non-housing wealth is a trade-off that is worth making.
1: The government needs the support of the Greens in the upper house to pass their tax changes. Petrol and diesel supplies are expected to improve after a peace deal was brokered between the US and Iran. It will see the Strait of Hormuz reopened, allowing cargo ships to travel through the vital channel. International supply chain expert David Leaney from the Australian National University says it should help with lower fuel prices.
3: There's information on that we know from COVID and even going back 5 years ago to when the Suez Canal was blocked, when a container ship called the Ever Given lodged itself diagonally across the canal and blocked it for a week. And we saw that backlog and were able to calculate how long it takes to clear a backlog.
1: The agreement will be formally signed in Switzerland on Friday. Victorian Premier Jacinta Allen maintains she has a strong united team, even though she could face a leadership spill as soon as tomorrow. It follows a series of dire opinion polls showing plummeting popularity for Labor and rising support for One Nation. Ms. Allen not worried about what may or may not happen.
4: I have a strong united Labor team, and if you look at what's being delivered here today, that only gets delivered by when you have a Labor government with a unity of purpose. And our purpose has never changed. By being focused on working people, we've never lost sight, and I've certainly never lost sight, of where I've come from and who I represent.
1: Education Minister Ben Carroll continues to insist there's no chance of him taking over the leadership, maintaining he's happy in his current role. The Australian Christian Lobby has confirmed that at least six babies have died in the Northern Territory after being born alive following a failed termination. This has been determined by a forensic examination of available official data from the past 13 years. The actual number could be even higher. That's despite government officers repeatedly telling the ACL that no babies were born alive after a failed abortion. The ACL is calling for urgent legal protections to ensure these babies receive the same care afforded to every other child. A new survey has some encouraging signs for American churches. It shows in-person attendance rising, volunteering increasing, and financial stability returning. The national study from the Hartford Institute for Religion Research shows some churches are regaining their footing. To sport, and in the AFL, Fremantle is back in action against Geelong on Thursday night, following their bye. The top of the ladder Dockers could potentially welcome back three big names, with Caleb Sarong, Matthew Johnson and Brennan Cox all expected to be available. Coach Justin Longmuir says it's a good position to be in.
5: We'll get through training, see where everyone sits. There's still a few boxes for players to tick. Yeah, we're expecting a couple back, but the length we go to, we'll work out after training.
1: Fremantle has a chance to jump a game clear of Sydney again, who are now on their bye. That's the latest Vision National News. I'm Gareth Stafford.
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1: Hi, it's Jamin, your 1 minute coach. Did you know that narcissism is never narcissism? This is another classic label that isn't at all useful. Labels are judgments that define and imprison people around a certain behaviour. It makes people feel better about themselves to be able to write others off by labelling them a certain way. Narcissism, defined as excessive interest or admiration in oneself or extreme selfishness, is never what it seems. The people who feel the need to constantly draw attention to themselves and always big note themselves actually are the most insecure people around. While they look overly confident, they are actually desperate for love, affirmation, and attention from others because they have an incredibly low sense of self-worth. The more secure a person is, the less needy they are with those around them. The key to dealing with what looks like narcissism is to let go of external reference points for significance and self-worth and replace them with internal ones. Until you're willing to love yourself, even when others do, you will doubt it and filter it out. For more information, go to oneminutecoach.com.au.
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1: Good afternoon in Stories Making News. The ASX will pay a $20 million penalty after admitting it misled the market about a troubled technology upgrade. ASX Limited confirmed it settled litigation just hours before a trial was due to begin in the federal court. Victoria will become the first state to enforce a time limit on the use of devices in a classroom. Reforms limiting screen time to 90 minutes a day for years 3 to 6 students in the state's primary schools are due to come into force next year. For the first time in 23 years, NRMA roadside workers are striking across New South Wales. 260 roadside assistant staff have stopped work for 48 hours as enterprise bargaining negotiations stall. And in sport, 5/8 Mitchell Moses has dismissed concerns over his hamstring going into Wednesday night's second State of Origin match, the Eels skipper declaring himself good to go as the Blues chase a series victory at the MCG. I'm Gareth Stafford, and those are the latest news and sport headlines.

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2: With all the crazy stuff that's happening in our world, do you ever sit back and wonder if there's really anyone in charge of what's going on? Is there a bigger purpose to our lives? Let's take a look at two parts of the Bible for some answers. In Ezekiel 1, God showed the prophet a vision of enormous wheels turning in every direction. Above them was a throne, but Ezekiel wasn't too sure who was sitting on it. In the book of Revelation, the prophet John saw a similar scene. But in this vision, the identity of the one who sits on the throne is revealed. Right in the middle of the throne is the Lamb who was slain. When life feels uncertain, when you wonder if there's any purpose or meaning at all, remember who it is who sits on the throne. Jesus Christ, the Lamb of God. You can trust that He's got a purpose, even if you can't see what it is just yet.
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1: In this bulletin, the Prime Minister welcomes peace deal, a boost for New South Wales mental health services, and the Socceroos not worried about being underestimated at the World Cup. With more, I'm Gareth Stafford. Australians are being warned the economic impact of the Middle East conflict will continue to be felt for months. The US and Iran are expected to formalise a ceasefire deal on Friday, with both sides agreeing to reopen the Strait of Hormuz. The closure of the vital passageway has upended the global economy and crippled energy supply chains. Prime Minister Anthony Albanese says this will endure for some time, even if the ceasefire holds.
2: We want to see the conflict end, and we hope that that has occurred. We also want to be very conscious of the fact that that doesn't mean that everything returns to normal in just a day, or indeed a week, or even a month.
1: While fuel supplies are likely to improve over time, prices at the pump are likely to spike once the government reinstates the full excise. The cut to the excise is due to end with the new financial year, but calls are growing louder for it to be extended. Mental health services will receive more than $100 million worth of funding from the New South Wales government. $43 million is being invested over 4 years into Lifeline's crisis telephone line. Other preventative mental health services will also be extended under a state and federal arrangement. Victoria will become the first state to enforce a time limit on the use of devices in the classroom. Reforms limiting screen time to 90 minutes a day for years 3 to 6 students in the state's primary schools are already due to come into force next year. Education Minister Ben Carroll says the guidelines for new time limits will be developed in the coming months.
3: There shouldn't be any more than 2 hours. We want eyes up, screens down. A full reset in the classroom is so important for behaviour, for calmness, for the student's own mental health. The focus needs to be on the most important adult in the classroom, and that's the teacher.
1: Mobile phones are also banned in classrooms. New York Christian leaders have condemned a proposed new state law that erases all references to mother and father in all New York State family laws. The law passed by the Democratic majority of state lawmakers would replace mother with gestating parent and father with non-gestating parent. Christian leaders say it undermines God's design for the family, biological reality, and fundamental Christian principles. New York Governor Kathy Hochul has yet to sign off on the law, which clearly prioritizes the LGBT community over all others. An evangelical church in the German city of Leipzig has been forced to close its cafe because of repeated vandalism by extremist left-wing groups. But the pastor of Zeal Church insists the extremists have not won because they have not shut down a single church in the city. To sport, and former Socceroo and World Cup commentator Tommy Orr has warned US pundits not to underestimate their World Cup rivals. Local pundits have rubbished Australia's chances against the tournament hosts, claiming they have no chance in Saturday's game. Orr says the US should know better than to trash talk like Turkey.
4: If you're only going off the names in the paper, then why even play the game? So Turkey, it was the same. They had a much more fancy team than us. We won. I have no doubt Tony Popovich will be putting up quotes like that. And there's been a lot from the US on the dressing room wall and just saying, well, I don't think you need much more motivation than that.
1: In today's action, Ivory Coast defeated Ecuador 1-0. The Netherlands and Japan drew 2-2, while Germany dominated Curaçao 7-1. And in the AFL, Brody Majacek could return to Melbourne in the next fortnight. He's recovering well from a fractured neck, with no expectation on him to play again this year. That's the latest Vision National News. I'm Gareth Stafford.
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1: Hi, I'm Bernie Diamond. There's something about watching kids play. Maybe you're a mum or a dad, and you know, when you watch the kids, it kind of focuses the mind. The dreams we have for them help us sort the wheat from the chaff. It's amazing how we can wander through life thinking things and doing things that are okay, but not brilliant, not the best. We watch something on TV and we think, yeah, that was okay. But if someone asked us, well, would you like that for your kids? Would you like them to see that or to think that way? We'd quickly answer, oh, no. The reason is that most parents want the best for their kids, the very best. What if God's like that? What if God looks at us and sees some of the rubbish that goes on in our lives and he just aches? What if God's like any dad? He just wants the best for his kids. The very best.
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1: Good afternoon. In stories making news, the opposition has cautiously welcomed the ceasefire deal between the US and Iran, arguing the precise details will matter. The coalition says the agreement must be lasting, enforceable and backed by action to keep the Strait of Hormuz open. Mental health services in New South Wales will receive more than $100 million from the state government. $43 million is being invested over 4 years to Lifeline's crisis telephone line. Victorian Premier Jacinta Allan maintains she has a strong, united team, even though she could face a leadership spill as soon as tomorrow. It follows a series of dire opinion polls showing plummeting popularity for Labor and rising support for One Nation. And in the AFL, Brodie Mijacek could return to the D's in the next fortnight. He's recovering well at home from a fractured neck sustained on the King's birthday, with no expectation to play again this season. I'm Gareth Stafford, and those are the latest news and sport headlines.

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1: Here's a mystery I've never understood. How can a preschooler survive an entire day on one biscuit and half a banana? We are Brett and Kate Ryan for Focus on the Family Australia.
2: Obviously, most preschoolers eat more than that, but it doesn't always feel like it. 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
2: In this bulletin, the coalition playing down polling, the cost to fix potholes set to blow out, and a busy period for Brisbane Airport. With more, I'm Gareth Stafford. The coalition insists opinion polls only reflect a specific point in time and can't be used to predict the outcome of the next federal election. The Resolve poll shows One Nation has edged out Labor and now leads both major parties on primary votes. Pauline Hanson took first spot for preferred Prime Minister, while 16% of voters nominated Liberal leader Angus Taylor as their preferred choice. The opposition's Adam Violi says the party is committed to winning back the trust of voters.
3: Polls will come, polls will go. They move a lot, particularly in the current environment. We'll keep doing the work to win back that trust of the Australian people.
2: The next election isn't due until May 2028. Experts warn the ongoing trade effects from the Iran war could cause new problems for Australian drivers. The price of bitumen has soared to about $500 more per tonne since the Middle East conflict broke out. There are concerns price and supply issues could lead to more potholes on the roads. The MCG could be set for a major redevelopment, with consultants appointed to investigate options for the stadium's future, including the ageing Shane Warne Stand. A business case examining upgrades to maintain the venue's world-class status is underway, with community consultation to begin soon and completion expected in 2027. Brisbane Airport is expected to see a record number of passengers across June and July as Queenslanders prepare to head overseas. Lachlan Gray reports.
4: Thousands of school kids are set to head off on holidays from this Friday, with the winter break expected to fuel a surge in domestic and international travel. As a result, Brisbane Airport is anticipating 2.3 million passengers to pass through its terminals over the course of a month. A European summer remains highly sought after despite conflict in the Middle East, with around 1,000 Queenslanders travelling to the United Kingdom and mainland Europe every day. Spokesman Peter Doherty says the numbers are staggering.
5: Around about 1,000 Queenslanders a day.
4: But a trip across the ditch remains Brisbane's biggest two-way international market, flights to New Zealand drawing 1.3 million passengers in the past 12 months.
2: Lachlan Gray reporting. Public hearings on the proposed extension of two major coal mining projects in the Upper Hunter will be held on the 16th and 17th of July. The Independent Planning Commission is weighing up Hunter Valley Operations' proposal to continue operations at its north and south open-cut mines into the 2040s. Written submissions can be made online. At least a dozen Orthodox Christians have been killed and a century-old church destroyed in a fresh wave of attacks in Ethiopia. The attackers have not been identified, but the evidence suggests Orthodox Christians and their places of worship were specifically targeted. The Oromo Liberation Army is suspected, but no one can determine why. There have been no similar attacks on other Christian communities in the predominantly Muslim region. American Bible teacher Mike Winger is campaigning to remove the Passion Translation from the YouVersion Bible app. He claims the translation is sectarian, unreliable, and misleading. Numerous evangelical scholars, pastors, and apologists agree, and several major apps, including Bible Gateway, have already deleted the translation, but it's still available on the YouVersion app. To sport, and Mark Nawakanitawazi is determined not to waste his State of Origin debut on Wednesday night. The Blues winger says he's been told to expect a baptism of fire against the Maroons at the MCG.
6: I've got to make sure I'm, you know, not taking a break or anything like that, but at the same time, soak it all in, because, yeah, it's State of Origin. Like, I've grown up watching it, and it's something I've imagined to be being part of, and like now I'm actually here.
2: The Blues are looking to take out the series following their narrow win in Origin 1. That's the latest Vision National News. I'm Gareth Stafford.

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2: One of the great leaders of the Christian church from the 4th century, St. Augustine, wrote a pivotal book called Confessions. This book was his own reflection on his need for God. An incident from his childhood spoke to him about the darkness of his heart. As a boy, he stole pears from an orchard. Now, it's not exceptional that a teenager would steal fruit, but it's his thoughts about the act which are important. Augustine wrote that the pears were not attractive. He did not even like pears. He did not need them. He was egged on by his friends, but that was not important. It was the theft itself that he loved. Augustine knew that this act was about a heart that defaults to evil. For Augustine and for us, it points to the fact that we all have a tendency to default to evil. We all need God.
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1: Good afternoon. In stories making news, the opposition has cautiously welcomed the ceasefire deal between the US and Iran, arguing the precise details will matter. The coalition says the agreement must be lasting, enforceable, and backed by action to keep the Strait of Hormuz open. Mental health services in New South Wales will receive more than $100 million from the state government. $43 million is being invested over 4 years to Lifeline's crisis telephone line. Victorian Premier Jacinta Allan maintains she has a strong, united team, even though she could face a leadership spill as soon as tomorrow. It follows a series of dire opinion polls showing plummeting popularity for Labor and rising support for One Nation. And in the AFL, Brody Meierchek could return to the D's in the next fortnight. He's recovering well at home from a fractured neck sustained on the King's birthday, with no expectation to play again this season. I'm Gareth Stafford, and those are the latest news and sport headlines.
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3: 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From a financial planning perspective, this is a big decision. Cars are a huge expense and rapidly drop in value. They are really a great way to destroy wealth. There are three steps you need to consider before buying a brand new car. 1. Do you need to change your car? Or is it just a want? Are you justifying emotional decisions with flawed logic? 2. If you do need to change your car, do you really need to buy a new one? Or will a good quality second-hand one do the job? 3. If you need to borrow money to buy a car, then think twice. This is putting good money after bad. If you think leasing a car is smart because you get tax deductions, then you're wrong. If your accountant tells you it's a good idea, they're wrong. Borrowing money to buy a depreciating item like a car is a mistake. I've done the maths, it doesn't work. Leasing and salary packaging is not a good way to buy a car. If you can't afford to buy it with cash, then buy something that you can afford with cash and save the payment you would have put towards borrowing or leasing, and in time you'll have enough to buy the car you want in cash. If you don't like what I'm saying, then ask yourself why. Test your thinking. Why are you wanting to buy a new car? Why are you wanting to buy a car that you can't afford with cash? Are you trying to impress people? Is it a status symbol for you? Part of your significance? Will Smith put it this way: we often spend money that we don't have on things that we don't need, trying to impress people we don't like. Is this you? I've certainly been guilty of it in the past. If you still don't think I'm right, then listen to what the research shows. According to the best-selling book, The Millionaire Next Door, which is an excellent book based on 20 years of study, this book studied the habits of self-made millionaires in the United States. This study found that most millionaires don't buy new cars, and they don't lease cars either. They typically buy good quality second-hand cars that are 2 to 3 years old. I'm a big believer in modeling successful people. Jesus and Paul both tell us in the Bible to model after them in how we live our lives. So if I want to be godly, then I should model godly people. If I want to be skinny, then I should do what skinny people do. Then I'll end up getting the same results. If I want to be wealthy, then I need to model wealthy people. Please don't misunderstand me. I really like cars. I'm a car kind of guy. But they can destroy wealth and often cause a whole world of stress for families' finances. So if you are thinking of buying or leasing a new car, I hope I've changed your mind. Or I hope you're a millionaire already.
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1: Since late 2003, the highly pathogenic H5N1 strain of bird flu has killed 64 people across Asia. It gets quite a bit of press, and yet we somehow ignore the fact that 25,000 people die every day from starvation. Two-thirds of them are kids. In fact, about 840 million people around the world are starving. So why does the bird flu make the news ahead of the 25,000? Why aren't the 25,000 the lead item on news every day? Maybe it's because you can catch bird flu, but you can't catch starvation. Maybe the people watching the news, you and me, are more interested in the things that impact on us than the unimaginable reality of starvation. Something about Jesus, he had a clear bias towards the poor. He said, "I've come to bring good news to the poor." He hung around with them. He loved them. He healed them. He blessed them. So when it comes to the starving, well, what are you and I actually doing? I'm Bernie Diamond.
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2: In this bulletin, the government to make a decision about the fuel excise, roadside assistance workers striking, and drought ends for Lewis Hamilton. With more, I'm Gareth Stafford. The Prime Minister says he'll decide in coming days whether to maintain the reduction to the fuel excise. Labor halved the excise in March after the Middle East conflict sent petrol and diesel prices soaring. The United States and Iran have both agreed to reopen the Strait of Hormuz, which is expected to stabilise the global energy market. Anthony Albanese says the ceasefire deal will factor heavily into whether the higher excise is restored.
3: We'll make our assessment over coming days. We obviously need to make a decision prior to June 30, and we need to do that in advance, obviously, of June 30, so people have appropriate notice.
2: If the full excise is reinstated, petrol prices could rise by up to 26 cents a litre. Victoria's Deputy Premier Ben Carroll insists he will not be challenging for the Labor leadership when Parliament returns tomorrow. Mr Carroll has been touted as Labor's best chance at winning Victoria's November election, but he maintains he's not after the Premier's job.
4: I have said I got the job I want. I have always aspired to be the Education Minister. We have a Premier and she's working harder than anyone every day. I want to serve Jacinta Rowland. Look, I've got a young daughter at home and I couldn't be more proud to make sure she grows up knowing that I supported Jacinta Rowland and get re-elected in her own right.
2: Ms Allen says none of her colleagues have approached her about her leadership. NRMA roadside assistance staff have walked off the job for the first time in more than two decades. 210 workers are taking part in the 48-hour work stoppage as they push for a pay rise of 17% over 4 years. Australian Manufacturing Workers Union organiser Ray Shorthill says staff deserve better.
5: It's been 8 years the NRMA patrolmen and patrol women have always been under the current CPI, the inflation rate. They have never had a strike for 23 years.
2: Staff say they're paid less than the average workshop mechanic, despite being on call 24/7. A new survey of Generation Z by the Billy Graham Centre Research Institute has found they much prefer to be considered as Christians rather than Protestants or Catholics. More than half of born-again or evangelical Gen Z respondents identified as Christians rather than Protestants. The researchers concluded that young people are roughly three times more likely to call themselves generic Christians. They believe the Protestant label is losing its public prominence. One US Major League Baseball team refuses to acknowledge Pride Month during June, while Christian players from another refuse to wear rainbow caps. The Texas Rangers are the only team not participating, and they'll host a Faith and Family Night instead. Two members of the Los Angeles Dodgers declined to wear rainbow caps in a Pride game because it was against their faith. To sport, and Lewis Hamilton has earned his maiden Ferrari win, sealing the Barcelona Grand Prix. It ends a two-year winless streak for the Brit.
6: I watched Ferrari have all that success when I was younger, watching it on TV. And as I've been racing here, I'd always watch the screens and wonder what it would be like to win in that car, and it's come.
2: Melbourne's Oscar Piastri finishing in fifth place. In the AFL, illness has swept through Collingwood. Scott Pendlebury, Jordan De Goey, and still sidebottom all missed training, but should be fine to play on Saturday against Port Adelaide. And a crunch meeting of cricket power brokers has cleared the way for the privatisation of the Big Bash. The new model gives states full control over their clubs, allowing for Victoria to press ahead with plans to sell off a team licence. That's the latest Vision National News. I'm Gareth Stafford.

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1: There's a great deal of pain in our world. War, human slavery, abuse, death, broken relationships, ill health, unemployment. There is global and personal misery all around us. However, this is not how God planned our world to be. In Psalm 85, it speaks of a place where love and faithfulness meet together, righteousness and peace kiss each other. What a beautiful image of a hopeful world. I can't say I know exactly what it would be like to live in that kind of world. However, I do see glimpses of it every day. A teenager holds a child's hand as they walk home from school. A groom cries tears of joy as his bride walks down the aisle. And a group of friends laugh heartily around a table. We may not live in a world where love and faithfulness occurs all the time, but we do have the choice to make it happen and to rejoice when it does. I'm Linda Bailey from dailydevotions.com.au.
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2: The Sermon on the Mount is one of history's greatest speeches, and it's been remembered for over 2,000 years. It teaches the golden rule: do to others what you would have them do to you. What a blessing that's been to the world. It describes a good God who sends rain on the just and on the unjust, who causes his sun to rise on the evil and the good. What has that meant to the world? The Sermon on the Mount gives us practical advice not to worry about tomorrow, because each day has enough trouble of its own. It tells us to live just one day at a time. How many people has that helped? It's all about how we should live. The power of this speech isn't in its words, but in the person who spoke them. We are to live in the presence of our Heavenly Father. That's how we are to live.
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2: In this bulletin, the government to make a decision about the fuel excise, roadside assistance workers striking, and drought ends for Lewis Hamilton. With more, I'm Gareth Stafford. The Prime Minister says he'll decide in coming days whether to maintain the reduction to the fuel excise. Labor halved the excise in March after the Middle East conflict sent petrol and diesel prices soaring. The United States and Iran have both agreed to reopen the Strait of Hormuz, which is expected to stabilize the global energy market. Anthony Albanese says the ceasefire deal will factor heavily into whether the higher excise is restored.
3: We'll make our assessment over coming days. We obviously need to make a decision prior to June 30, and we need to do that in advance, obviously, of June 30, so people have appropriate notice.
2: If the full excise is reinstated, petrol prices could rise by up to 26 cents a litre. Victoria's Deputy Premier Ben Carroll insists he will not be challenging for the Labor leadership when Parliament returns tomorrow. Mr. Carroll has been touted as Labor's best chance at winning Victoria's November election, but he maintains he's not after the Premier's job.
4: I have said I got the job I want. I have always aspired to be the Education Minister. We have a Premier and she's working harder than anyone every day. I want to serve Jacinta Rowland. Look, I've got a young daughter at home and I couldn't be more proud to make sure she grows up knowing that I supported Jacinta Rowland and get re-elected in her own right.
2: Ms. Allen says none of her colleagues have approached her about her leadership. NRMA roadside assistance staff have walked off the job for the first time in more than two decades. 210 workers are taking part in the 48-hour work stoppage as they push for a pay rise of 17% over 4 years. Australian Manufacturing Workers Union organiser Ray Shorthill says staff deserve better.
5: It's been 8 years the NRMA patrolmen and patrol women have always been under the current CPI, the inflation rate. They have never had a strike for 23 years.
2: Staff say they're paid less than the average workshop mechanic, despite being on call 24/7. A new survey of Generation Z by the Billy Graham Centre Research Institute has found they much prefer to be considered as Christians rather than Protestants or Catholics. More than half of born-again or evangelical Gen Z respondents identified as Christians rather than Protestants. The researchers concluded that young people are roughly three times more likely to call themselves generic Christians. They believe the Protestant label is losing its public prominence. One US Major League Baseball team refuses to acknowledge Pride Month during June, while Christian players from another refuse to wear rainbow caps. The Texas Rangers are the only team not participating, and they'll host a Faith and Family Night instead. Two members of the Los Angeles Dodgers declined to wear rainbow caps in a Pride game because it was against their faith. To sport, and Lewis Hamilton has earned his maiden Ferrari win, sealing the Barcelona Grand Prix. It ends a two-year winless streak for the Brit.
6: I watched Ferrari have all that success when I was younger, watching it on TV. And as I've been racing here, I'd always watch the screens and wonder what it'd be like to win in that car. And it's come.
2: Melbourne's Oscar Piastri finishing in fifth place. In the AFL, illness has swept through Collingwood. Scott Pendlebury, Jordan De Goey, and still side bottom all missed training, but should be fine to play on Saturday against Port Adelaide. And a crunch meeting of cricket power brokers has cleared the way for the privatisation of the Big Bash. The new model gives states full control over their clubs, allowing for Victoria to press ahead with plans to sell off a team license. That's the latest Vision National News. I'm Gareth Stafford.

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1: While today's news is full of tragic accounts coming out of the Middle East, there are also powerful testimonies of God's Spirit at work. Multitudes of Muslims are becoming Christians, and many of them, reports say up to 30%, are because of a dream of Jesus. The visions are usually very similar. A figure in white robes, a man with arresting eyes. He often turns up night after night, entering into conversation and the call to follow me. The dreamers are inexplicably drawn to him and afterwards embark on a journey to discover if he's more than just the prophet they've heard about. The dreams are deeply impacting, but there's one common feature that's common to all, and that is an experience of intense love. How profound. Romans chapter 2 verse 4 says that it's God's kindness that leads us to repentance. God's heart is to meet with people who don't know him and reveal his loving kindness. As Christians, we are called to reflect that same heart. And while we may not be able to travel to the Middle East as he can, let's continue to show that same loving kindness to those who don't know him, wherever we are. You're listening to Tanya Harris of GodConversations.com.
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1: Hi, it's Jamin, your one-minute coach. I'm convinced that to succeed in life is actually quite easy because most people never will. So you only have to do a few key things well, semi-consistently, and it quickly separates you from the crowd. I'm not sure if you've noticed, but the road less traveled is in no danger of being trampled and overrun by the masses. Every day, we each have access to everything that we need to live well, yet most people will choose to ignore it and keep on doing what they've always done. Here are a few key things that will quickly differentiate you from those around you. 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Let go of blame and excuse. Go where the life is rather than always playing it safe. Cultivate deep friendships and give yourself permission to flourish. For more information, go to oneminutecoach.com.au.
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2: If you ever get to visit Winchester Cathedral in the UK, make sure you look closely at the west window. This massive stained glass window almost fills one wall. It was totally destroyed in the Civil War in 1642. 20 years later, the townsfolk decided to repair the window. They gathered all the broken glass they could find and remade the window. It does not look anything like the original. It's a new mosaic of colour. As author Ken Gehr has written, when suffering shatters the carefully kept vase that is our lives, God scoops down to pick up the pieces, but he doesn't put them back together as a restoration project patterned after our former selves. Instead, he sifts through the rubble and selects some of the shards as raw material for another project, a mosaic that tells the story of redemption.
1: Carl Faze for DailyNudge.org.
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1: Did you know that love breeds love? G'day, this is Warwick Marsh from Dads for Kids. These were the words of Don, a friend of mine who died of a heart attack at 48 years of age. Don, who was part of an extended Aboriginal family, said, "We've got a good love relationship within our family. My kids are everything to me. I go out of my way to be there for them. I'd be lost without my children." Tragically, his family lost him far too young. But you know, Don also said, "One of the biggest problems in society today is that family life is diminishing. There is no time for the family. People get busy with their professional lives and their work, and they find it hard to fit family in. In Aboriginal society, family is everything. They have fun together. 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Being associated with my wife's family has brought real values back into my life. Let's all allow love to breed love," as Don said, "in our family." 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
2: Pastor and author of more than 50 faith life-inspiring books, Dr. Michael Youssef is here and ready to begin this episode of Leading the Way Audio. You know, the normal of a few years ago has radically transformed. Nothing is as it was before. 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Up next, an encouragement from Dr. Youssef to not despair when you see culture's divided stance. And a biblical challenge to deepen your foundation in truth to declare hope for the generations. Let's listen in as Dr. Michael Youssef shares a message he's called Embracing Your Mission.
3: For years, Marxist ideologies in the West have targeted five different institutions. It's in the writing. I'm not making this stuff up. The highest among them in terms of priority was education. Believing if we brainwash kids, all the other four will follow suit, which is social, political, religious, and family. I'm using their language even. Marxists believe that the nuclear family breeds inequality in society. But for equality, or as they call it, social justice to occur, the nuclear family of father, mother, and children has to be destroyed. For equality or social justice to become reality, the concept of individualized achievement must be replaced. Why do you think everybody gets a trophy for participation? That is not by accident. That is just that happened. It's been planned for a long time. And yesterday's brainwashed children are now the professors and the teachers. In fact, the Marxist Manifesto spells it out, that monogamous nuclear family succeeds only in capitalism. And capitalism makes people dependent on religion. Instead, they said social justice will make people dependent on the government. But ultimately, none of their goals can be accomplished without creating a crisis. Now, I'm just using their words. Creating a crisis. Even anarchy. If you read any of the writings of the militant secularists, people like Sam Harris, you'll find that in his book, for example, The End of Faith, he unapologetically wants our children to reject the biblical faith. And there is no greater expression, he said, of the rejection of biblical faith than the acceptance of homosexuality as the norm and transgender. They say it's a matter of fairness. You know what they don't tell you? Listen to me. What they don't tell you is that 41% of those who go through the surgery of transgender, they commit suicide. They don't tell you that. Because the culture of death is who they are. That is why millions of babies get aborted. Culture of death. But beloved, God called us to implement, to encourage the culture of life. Question. Why am I so passionate about this? Because, my believing friends, the scripture tells us that our next generation is our greatest asset. Our next generation is our most important investment. Turn with me to Psalm 127, please, and keep it open in front of you because that is what I will be going through. Psalm 127, verse 3 of Psalm 127, it says, children are a heritage from the Lord. Heritage from whom? Not from society, not from anybody else, but it is from the Lord. And you heard me say this, and I keep saying this, our children are not ours. They are the Lord's children. He entrusts them to us. He's basically telling us that the next generation is our most treasured possessions that God entrusted to us. And then he continues, like arrows in the hands of a warrior, are children of one's youth. Let me explain at the outset that this psalm has a primary application and has a secondary application. The primary application of the psalm is for the family. The secondary application is for the church. And that is why in verse 1, this is where he starts, you see. He starts, verse 1, he begins by reminding us of the sovereignty of God. The God who has given us everything, the God who has given us our children, the God who is giving us the next generation. God is the one who can and must be trusted to uphold the next generation. But then the psalmist hastened to tell us our responsibility toward the next generation. Beloved, the one thing about the Word of God that makes it very, very clear that even our responsibility cannot be accomplished without God's power and God's strength working in us. But beloved, the one thing we better not do is squander His gift or give that gift everything except the one most important thing of all, and that is for them to know and love God. That is to love and obey His Word, and that is to honor and revere His Word. I know and you know, there's so many parents who work so hard, they work so hard to provide for their children, and I thank God for that. But they leave out the most important and the most treasured responsibility. That is the responsibility of training them as warriors for God. That is consistently reminding them of their importance in the kingdom of God. That is the continuously drilling in their mind how mightily they can be used of God. And that is to demonstrate to them the greatest success in life is to be light for Jesus, wherever they may be. Let's look back again at verse 1, Psalm 127. Unless the Lord builds the house. Why do we build houses? For the family, right? Unless the Lord guards the city. Why do we have cities? So the families can live in them. Unless the Lord builds the house, unless the Lord guards the city, it's all begin with focus on the Lord. Otherwise, we'll feel so overwhelmed, like a mom that I talked to not long ago, so overwhelmed that I said, I want to give up. Please don't give up. Please don't give up. We're here to stand with you. The Lord gave us a precious gift, an invaluable gift of the next generation. What do you do with a gift? You lock it up in a safe? You put it on the table for display? No! You use the gift, you train the gift, you deploy the gift, you exercise the gift. And the first thing you do with a precious gift is to recognize its immense value, is to feel a sense of responsibility toward the giver of the gift, is to do anything possible to honor the giver of the gift, is to invest everything, deploy that gift. I cannot tell you without reliance on the giver of gift to build the next generation, to encourage the next generation, to instill a sense of responsibility for the future generation, to constantly remind the next generation that they are a gift from God, that they are a vital link in the chain, that they are the ones who will be responsible for the future generation, and that they are to be an arrow. An arrow. I'm going to come to that. You're going to know more about arrows than you really wanted to know. I'm going to tell you more about arrows and why the Bible uses that imagery. Sadly, there are some who let their next generation be a dartboard, constantly absorbing arrows from the enemy. A dartboard constantly, until finally it collapses. A dartboard is a target, but instead God says we are to be a weapon. Verse 4 literally means, as an arrow in the hand of a mighty warrior. See, in the ancient world, an arrow is the most lethal weapon used in warfare. And that is why the Bible describes Satan's attack on us with arrows. He calls it fiery darts. You know, in Ephesians, it talks about the armor of God, and it said the shield, basically what the shield, when you put the shield of faith, it makes those arrows fizzle out. Those fiery darts, they fizzle out, they get neutralized before they impact you. Please don't miss what I'm going to tell you. In the time of war, you are either an arrow or a target. If you are only passive, if you're only indifferent, if you're only in a defensive posture only, all the time, you will keep on absorbing the enemy's arrows. But that's not what we or those who are entrusted to us supposed to be. We are to go on the offensive. We are to learn how to aim our arrows. We're to learn how to invade the enemy's territory.

a whole different strategy, a whole different mindset, a whole different posture. Above all, learn to place yourself in the hand of the greatest bow holder in the universe. I'm talking about the Holy Spirit. Let me give you some training, some help regarding arrows, okay? First of all, the arrow is very quick. It really is fast. You put that arrow in the bow and it can go long distance. It moves like with lightning speed. An arrow is not often seen. Listen to me. Some of your greatest impact, and we might not be able to see this until you get to heaven, your greatest impact is what you have done or will do without a lot of fanfare. Your greatest ministry in pouring in the lives of the next generation may not be visible, but remember this, in ancient times, an arrow had a long-range capability. Isaiah 49:2 tells us basically the same thing. See, throughout the scripture, it's the same concept. He speaks about the power of the word, the power of the word of life to the next generation. He said the word will be like arrow because of the Holy Spirit's power in it. Listen to what the word of God said. He made my mouth like a sharpened sword. In the shadow of his hand, he hides me. He made me into a polished arrow and concealed me in his quiver. In Jeremiah 51:11, same thing. Sharpen the arrows. Beloved, this is the time. Sharpen the arrows. Take up the shields for defensive purposes. Why do you sharpen the arrow? For God's glory and for our blessing. There's something else I need to tell you about arrows before I finish. Arrows used to carry messages. Sometimes you put a message in it and with the sharpness of it and send it to the enemy and the enemy would read it. But also other times an arrow used as a sign, as a sign. If you remember in 1 Samuel 20:21, you know, David and Jonathan were dear friends, were close friends. And David is on the run from this demon-possessed King Saul. And Jonathan said to him, he said, if the arrow goes to this side, it means that. And if it goes to this side, it means the other thing. It's a sign. His arrow served as a message. To be sure, an arrow can be used for good or can be used for evil. Satan uses arrows as well, as I already showed you. But when we bathe our training of the next generation in prayer, the next generation will become arrows in the greatest hand of all. Don't miss what I'm going to tell you. The anti-God forces, the anti-biblical forces, the anti-family forces, they are organizing, they are scheming, they are planning their arrows to be used for evil against the next generation. And that is why you and I have no option but to train the next generation. We need to train them not just to wear the shield of faith in order to neutralize the fiery darts of Satan, but we need to train them to be arrows themselves. Train them to be alert, not to be deceived. My goodness, the deception that we're seeing in our culture today, the smooth talking, the double talk, the deceitful slogans, that they sound so good, but they have poison in them. We need to equip them to be sharp arrows in the hand of the Holy Mighty God. We need to train them not to fear intimidation, manipulations, and wanting to be accepted at any cost. Above all, we need to train them how to pray and live and walk with the Lord. But listen, this cannot be done just by speaking, by words. It has to be modeled. Most often, it is more caught.

0: than taught. Teaching is important. It cannot say, look, do what I say, don't do what I do. They're watching what we do. And that is why the psalmist said, unless, say it with me, unless God's word is at the center of life, God's word is at the center of the family, God's word at the center of the church, God's word at the center of community, we can spend trillions of dollars in education, but we will end up with a collapsed society. I think it was Albert Schweitzer said, example is not the main thing in influence. It's the only thing. Let me conclude by telling you a story. The year was 1871, just remember that. And that year there was a man by the name of Henry M. Stanley. He was a reporter with what was then, doesn't exist anymore, the New York Herald newspapers. The New York Herald newspapers wanted to send Stanley, the reporter, to Africa. Henry M. Stanley was assigned to go to Africa to report on the missing missionary statesman, Dr. Livingston. You see, from 1865 to 1870 or 71, nobody heard from Dr. Livingston in Africa, and so many people thought he was dead. 5 years, I haven't heard a thing from him. Remember, he was the first white man to go into the interior of Africa and see Victoria Falls. First one. After his wife's death, Dr. Livingston just threw himself totally in his mission and his work and his discipling and his serving in Africa. And nobody heard from him for 5 years. As I said, 1871, Stanley finally went to find him. And he traveled in Africa. He caught up with him, this man of God, on the shores of Lake Tanganyika, which now is Tanzania. For over a year, Henry Stanley shadowed Dr. Livingston for a full year, morning, night, evening, every minute of every day, he shadowed him. He followed him everywhere he went. Among other things, he was there really to try to persuade Dr. Livingston to return back to England. But after spending considerable time with Dr. Livingston, Stanley wrote the following words, and I'm going to read them so I don't misquote him. Remember, he's writing in the 1800s. Here's what he said after a year of shadowing this man of God. He said, had my soul been of brass and my heart is of tin, the powers of my head surely compelled me to recognize with due honor the spirit of godliness which manifested itself in him. Talking about Dr. Livingston. Had there been anything of the Pharisee or the hypocrite in him, or had I but traced a grain of meanness or guile in him, I would have turned away a skeptic. But my everyday study of him during health or sickness deepened my reverence and increased my esteem. He was, in short, consistently noble, upright, pious, all the days of my companionship of him. Now, my beloved friends, if we are to pray and guide and train the next generation, we will be doing great exploits for God. And if we're going to do great exploits for God in the lives of the next generation, we better learn how to model Christ to the next generation. We had better set our lives as role models so that they can see, not just hear, how to do great things for God.
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2: The Book of Daniel is a very fascinating book. As the Lord is taking the children of Israel away from the land of Israel for a period of at least 2,500 years, although some will temporarily return, he is announcing his plans to establish the kingdom of God on earth. The Jews were expecting that kingdom to be established when Jesus came, but they rejected Jesus as king, and so they were exiled again. But the prophecies remain that God will establish a kingdom that shall never end, the Lord Jesus being identified as the Messiah, anointed as the King of Kings, ruler of that kingdom. But so that we can understand the concept of King of Kings, we've had the establishment of Jerusalem under Solomon as a ruler over nations in a time of peace. And then we have had the Assyrians seeking world dominion in the time of Isaiah. And now the Babylonians are seeking world dominion. And they have taken Daniel and his three friends to Babylon, that they might serve the king of Babylon. Let's read Daniel chapter 1. In the third year of the reign of Jehoiakim, king of Judah, Nebuchadnezzar, king of Babylon, came to Jerusalem and besieged it. And the Lord gave Jehoiakim, king of Judah, into his hand, with some of the articles of the house of God, which he carried into the land of Shinar, to the house of his God. And he brought the articles into the treasure house of his God. Then the king instructed Ashpenaz, the master of his eunuchs, to bring some of the children of Israel, and some of the king's descendants, and some of the nobles, young men, in whom there was no blemish, but good-looking, gifted in all wisdom, possessing knowledge and quick to understand, who had ability to serve in the king's palace, and whom they might teach the language and literature of the Chaldeans. And the king appointed for them a daily provision of the king's delicacies, and of the wine which he drank, and 3 years of training for them, so that at the end of that time they might serve before the king. Now from among those of the sons of Judah were Daniel, Hananiah, Mishael, and Azariah. To them the chief of the eunuchs gave names. He gave Daniel the name Belteshazzar, to Hananiah, Shadrach, to Mishael, Meshach, and to Azariah, Abednego. But Daniel purposed in his heart that he would not defile himself with the portion of the king's delicacies, nor with the wine which he drank. Therefore he requested of the chief of the eunuchs that he might not defile himself. Now God had brought Daniel into the favour and goodwill of the chief of the eunuchs, and the chief of the eunuchs said to Daniel, "I fear my lord the king, who has appointed your food and drink. For why should he see your faces looking worse than the young men who are your age? Then you would endanger my head before the king." So Daniel said to the steward, whom the chief of eunuchs had set over Daniel, Hananiah, Mishael, and Azariah, "Please test your servants for 10 days, and let them give us vegetables to eat and water to drink. Then let our appearance be examined before you, and the appearance of the young men who eat the portion of the king's delicacies. And as you see fit, so deal with your servants." So he consented with them in this matter, and tested them 10 days. And at the end of 10 days, their features appeared better and fatter in flesh than all the young men who ate the portion of the king's delicacies. Thus the steward took away their portion of delicacies and the wine that they were to drink, and gave them vegetables. As for these four young men, God gave them knowledge and skill in all literature and wisdom, and Daniel had understanding in all visions and dreams. Now at the end of the days, when the king had said that they should be brought in, the chief of the eunuchs brought them in before Nebuchadnezzar. Then the king interviewed them, and among them all none was found like Daniel, Hananiah, Mishael, and Azariah. Therefore they served before the king. And in all matters of wisdom and understanding about which the king examined them, he found them 10 times better than all the magicians and astrologers who were in all his realm. Thus Daniel continued until the first year of Cyrus. My name's Arthur, and I thank you for joining me as we see the background to the prophecy of Daniel, how he came to be in Babylon, and how he came to end up in such an exalted position. Well, we haven't seen it all there, but the foundation is laid here. These were men who put God first in their lives. Having been brought up in Jerusalem, most probably instructed by Jeremiah, and now being taken to Babylon, they could have turned their back on God. But no, they understood that this is God's world, and that he has given us food to drink. He gives us wisdom and knowledge. A large part of the instruction to the Jews was things that they could eat and things that they could not eat. And the promise was given them that they would be free of the diseases of Egypt if they kept those laws. This is basically the diet that God wanted his people to be on so that they could be most productive and healthy. It's not just a matter of God restricting us so that we can't eat things that we can enjoy. No, it is restricting us to avoid things that will cause us harm. And Daniel and his friends understand this. So they want to keep themselves clean for God. They have no objection to understanding the literature and language of the Chaldeans. In fact, they're going to study that with great diligence so that they have a real understanding of all the knowledge that can be accumulated in the world. But it was not just their effort. We read, God gave them knowledge and skill in all literature and wisdom. And Daniel had understanding in all visions and dreams, because the fear of the Lord is the beginning of wisdom. Understanding that the Lord is God is the foundation for all true knowledge and understanding. They're coming at it from the viewpoint that God is judge, which is what Daniel's name means, and that this is God's world, and he supervises and superintends the things that happen in this world. And so they see their being taken to Babylon as part of God's plan for them. But in the midst of that plan, they are to keep themselves pure for God. And so they take up the issue of their diet. They're not going to eat the delicacies of the Babylonians and cast aside the instructions God has given them for what they should eat. And when the chief of the eunuchs says, but you'll endanger my head. If you don't eat the best food, then you won't look healthy, and the king will blame me. And Daniel said, well, let's just have a test. You give us vegetables for the next 10 days, and you see whether any harm comes to us. You compare us with those who eat the king's food. It was obvious, just after 10 days, that these young men were healthier, fatter of flesh, than those who ate what the king ordered. In other words, the king wasn't eating the best food himself. He was enjoying the wine, he was enjoying the sweets, but that was not good for them. Daniel had proved that the Lord's choice of food was superior, and the steward was happy to go along with Daniel. And so Daniel and his friends just ate vegetables and avoided the wine and studied hard. When after 3 years they were judged for what role they might have in serving the king, they were found to be 10 times better in wisdom and understanding. They had mastered all that had been taught them, and they had put it together with the knowledge that they had gained from the Word of God, which they had never neglected. And so the world view at which you come to knowledge has an influence on how well you can understand things. They were 10 times better than all the magicians and astrologers who were in all his realm. That's a pretty tall statement, for there were many wise people who had come to Babylon, who had benefited from the learning of Babylon, but they had never benefited from the fundamental understanding that this is God's world, God created this world, and he has a plan for us in it. Daniel continued to serve the Babylonian kingdom for 70 years, even into the reign of Cyrus, the first king of Persia.

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1: As I understand, it was what we call Sunday, the 10th of Nisan according to the Jewish calendar, although the Jews would call it the first day of the week. And Jesus has come up to Jerusalem. Now when they drew near Jerusalem to Bethphage and Bethany at the Mount of Olives, he sent two of his disciples and said to them, "Go into the village opposite you, and as soon as you have entered it, you will find a colt tied, on which no one has sat. Loose it and bring it. And if anyone says to you, 'Why are you doing this?' say, 'The Lord has need of it,' and immediately he will send it here." So they went their way and found the colt tied by the door outside on the street. And they loosed it. But some of those who stood there said to them, "What are you doing, loosing the colt?" And they spoke to them just as Jesus had commanded. And so they let them go. Then they brought the colt to Jesus and threw their clothes on it. And he sat on it. And many spread their clothes on the road. And others cut down leafy branches from the trees and spread them on the road. Then those who went before and those who followed cried out, saying, "Hosanna! Blessed is he who comes in the name of the Lord. Blessed is the kingdom of our father David that comes in the name of the Lord. Hosanna in the highest." And Jesus went into Jerusalem and into the temple. So when he had looked around at all things, as the hour was already late, he went out to Bethany with the 12. My name's Arthur, and I thank you for joining me as we've shared from Mark chapter 11, verses 1 to 11. Some of you might already know that I suspect the crucifixion was on Thursday rather than Friday. And it's Mark's gospel that makes this plainest, because he spells out what actually happened each day. And if you look up a few reference books to see what happened in the final week of Jesus' life, you'll see that most of them will say Wednesday never happened. Nothing is known about Wednesday, so that they can place the crucifixion on Friday. A Jewish acquaintance of mine once quizzed me, though, about this matter, saying it would not have been on a Friday because of the rules by which the Jews work out their dates. And I was able to say to him, "Well, I don't think it was Friday either. It was the Thursday." The tradition of Friday was established 500 years after the events. And the early church had a big debate whether to celebrate the crucifixion exactly in line with the Jewish pattern of Passover, or to invent some new rules about when we would hold it. And they went with the new rules, because they didn't want to be beholden to the Jews in terms of setting the date. But if we're interested in the actual history of the event, rather than when we might celebrate it, then we will want to read the scriptures carefully. And Passover is all about sacrificing a lamb, because it goes back to the time when the children of Israel were in Egypt. God had performed 9 mighty, powerful signs against Egypt, and still Pharaoh had refused to let the children of Israel leave. And so Moses said, on the 10th day of Nisan, take a lamb and examine it, and if it is perfect, then that will become your sacrifice. And on the 14th day of Nisan, you are to sacrifice that lamb. Roast it with fire, but put the blood on the doorpost and on the lintel of your houses. For on that night the destroying angel will come over the land, and will destroy the eldest son in every family, in every house, that does not have the blood over the doorpost. And that's what the children of Israel did. And Moses established it as a pattern that they should every year celebrate the Passover, when the angel of death passed over the houses of Israel, but entered the houses of Egypt and slew the firstborn. And so the celebration of that event, some 1,500 years later, is the occasion for Jesus to come up to Jerusalem, and he presents himself to the nation as king on this day, because he comes riding on a colt the foal of an ass, one that had never been ridden before. And this is a specific and deliberate fulfillment of a prophecy in Zechariah chapter 9. Verse 9 reads, "Rejoice greatly, O daughter of Zion. Shout, O daughter of Jerusalem. Behold, your king is coming to you. He is just and having salvation, lowly and riding on a donkey, a colt, the foal of a donkey." Normally, Jesus walked just as everyone else had walked. He'd walked all the way up the hill from Jericho. But now he expressly instructs his disciples to go and fetch this donkey so that he can ride into it, as the crowd around him celebrate the fact that he is coming to them as the king, as the son of David. So this was a very explicit prophecy concerning the king who would come, a major subject of the Old Testament. The king would come, but he would not come on a horse. He would come on the foal of a donkey. You might recall when David appointed Solomon as king, he instructed that Solomon ride David's donkey. And this is what Jesus does in our reading today. Sends his disciples into a village opposite as they near the Mount of Olives to fetch a colt that is tied up at the door. And if anyone asks them, "What are you doing with the colt?" simply to say, "The Lord has need of it." And that's what they do. And they are permitted to bring the donkey and Jesus rides it into Jerusalem. We don't know whether Jesus made a prior arrangement or whether he just knew that things would be this way. Either way, the Lord God provided a donkey for Jesus to ride. And when they responded in the way that Jesus told them to, they were permitted to take the donkey and brought it to Jesus. Some people put their clothes on it, and then he sat on it. Others spread their clothes on the road, and others cut down leafy branches from trees and spread them on the road. So there was a great deal of excitement. The words that Bartimaeus had said as they left Jericho, "Son of David, have mercy on me," became the whole theme of this great crowd of people as they completed their journey up from Jericho. "Blessed is he who comes in the name of the Lord. Blessed is the kingdom of our father David that comes in the name of the Lord. Hosanna in the highest." There was a recognition by the crowd that Jesus was the Messiah. That was the great theme of their song, of their praise, their adoration. And they were praising God because the prophets, Isaiah through to Zechariah, had all declared that God would establish his king in Jerusalem over the whole earth. Of course, the concepts that the people had concerning what Jesus would do were completely out of line with what the scriptures had said. Jesus knew that they would crucify him, and that as a consequence, the Romans would destroy that city. And Luke tells us when he came to the brow of the Mount of Olives and looked on the city, he wept over it because he realized that this city would reject him as their king. He wasn't weeping for himself, though. He was weeping for the city because he knew that yet again Jerusalem would be destroyed by the hands of the Gentiles and the people would yet again be dispersed among the nations. But this crowd of pilgrims that had come up largely from Galilee did not reject him, they acknowledged him. "Blessed is the kingdom of our father David." There was strong desire, the authority of Rome be thrown off and they be established again as a sovereign nation. But it was not to be. Jesus went into Jerusalem and came into the temple. And when he had looked around at all things, as the hour was late, he went out to Bethany with the 12. It was late in the day, people were busy on their way home. But Jesus was thinking about what would happen here in the next few days. He was inspecting the scene, and what he found, in fact, did not please him, as we will see next time.

0: This is Contus Benedict with a thought for the day. How often have you heard the phrase, "No one could love me. I don't even love myself." Love is a word that is used in so many ways. It's something that we can all relate to. We often hear, "I love chocolate, I love sports, I love you, I love cake, I love fishing." Of course, do you love somebody else the same way you love chocolate, cake, fishing, and so on? Love is an interesting word. It's used so often. What is the opposite of love? Is it hate? Or is it indifference to a feeling or emotion? Love's a powerful word. Love has moved mountains. Love has changed lives. Love has stirred. And so much oftentimes is done, "Oh, I love you, therefore I did such and such." When it's not really love, there may be manipulation. For every good thing that God the Father has, the devil has a counterfeit. And love is one of those things. The Bible tells us that God is love. So the question maybe that should be asked is, what is the opposite of love? Is it hate? Or is it an indifference to feeling or emotion? I neither love nor hate. I just don't care. For me, not to care is perhaps the most devastating of emotions, the antithesis of love, devoid of any real feeling or emotion. I don't want to concentrate on hate. I don't want to concentrate on the negative, just the opposite. I want to concentrate on this concept of love. There's a wonderful hymn that was written quite a long time ago. The author's name was Trevor Francis. He was born in 1875. And it talks about the love of the Lord Jesus. Oh, the deep, deep love of Jesus, vast, unmeasured, boundless, free, rolling as a mighty ocean in its fullness over me. Underneath me, all around me, is the current of thy love, leading onward, leading homeward, to the glorious rest above. Oh, the deep, deep love of Jesus, spread his praises from shore to shore. How he loveth, changeth never, ever more. How he watcheth, oh, his loved ones, died to call them all his own. How for them he intercedeth, watcheth o'er them from his throne. Oh, the deep, deep love of Jesus, love of every love the best. 'Tis an ocean full of blessing, 'tis a haven giving rest. Oh, the deep, deep love of Jesus, 'tis a heaven of heavens to me, and it lifts me up to glory, for it lifts me up to thee. When we consider the gospel, looking at the Easter message, the life, the death, the resurrection of the Lord Jesus, we find that it's the background of our history, the essential ingredient to Christianity, yet so misunderstood. When we understand the significance of the cross of Christ, the death and resurrection of the Lord Jesus, God the Father's motivation and a wonderful impact that it has on the human heart, it would be Easter every day. It would be Good Friday every Friday. It would be Christmas every day. It would be Easter Sunday every Sunday. Oh, the deep, deep love of Jesus, love of every love the best. Think about that for a moment. Have you allowed the love of the Lord Jesus to embrace all there is of you? Heavenly Father, men of old have bowed the knee, raised their hands heavenward, and proclaimed the wonderful love of the Lord Jesus. Like us, they've struggled with difficulty. Sometimes they've been the recipient of other people's hatred and indifference. And there we confess, Lord, we too have exercised this hatred and indifference towards others. Today, help us to consider the deep, deep love of Jesus, something that we cannot measure, something that is free, the very thing that gives us motivation for living, an understanding of ourselves. As we consider the depth and the height of the love of the Lord Jesus, may we learn to love ourselves because you love us. And indeed your word says that you are love. May this love have such an impact on who we are that others will see, that others too will want that love. In Jesus' name, amen. This has been Contus Benedict with a thought. for the day.
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3: I've always had this love-hate relationship with one verse in the Bible. Is that even allowed? Here it is in Jude 24. To him who is able to keep you from falling and to present you faultless before the presence of his glory with exceeding joy. I've hated it because I didn't understand how that promise could be fulfilled and I stuff up all the time. But now I understand that this promise is talking about faith, not sin. It's saying that Christ can keep you from falling away from faith. God can certainly present us blameless before his throne, but we can never present ourselves as faultless there, not even a little bit faultless. It's God who does it by looking at Jesus' perfect character and not looking at our sins. And if God has promised to present you before his throne with great joy, then I reckon you can be joyful today as well.
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1: Hi, it's Jamin, your one-minute coach. You can't win or lose at life in one moment or even one day. Parenting is a great example of this. You can't be a perfect parent. You can't always control your temper, always listen to your children, always provide opportunities for them to be at their best. 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On the other hand, great parents give themselves permission to be real. That means there will be mistakes, regrets, and bad days. 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They apologize, own their mistakes, and get themselves back in the game. They realize they've probably got about 18 years to make a lasting impact on their kids before they fly the nest. They believe in their ability to have more good conversations than bad ones, make more good choices than poor ones, and that overall they will be a blessing to their children and the impact of their great parenting will last for generations. For more information, go to oneminutecoach.com.au.
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2: Forgiveness is always difficult, but for Corrie Ten Boom, it was deeply challenging. Ten Boom, along with her father and her sister, were sent to a concentration camp by the Nazis in World War II. Her father and sister died at the hands of Nazis. After the war, she travelled widely to share her experiences and encourage people in faith and in forgiveness. Corrie was tested in 1947 at the close of one event. A Nazi guard from her concentration camp asked her for forgiveness. She remembered his cruelty, but he was now a follower of Jesus and was asking her to forgive him. She thrust her hand forward to offer forgiveness and instantly felt the grace of God and peace in her life. Forgiveness is difficult, but it's also crucial.
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2: Do you sometimes wonder how friends or neighbours seem to live a much higher lifestyle than you and yet earn similar incomes? The really sad news is often perception and reality are worlds apart. Many today are living a high lifestyle on borrowed funds. They look wealthy, but their finances are really a house of cards, or, to state it in biblical terms, built on a foundation of sand. In Texas, they call this big hat, no cattle. In other words, they have the new luxury cars, the big McMansions, the lavish overseas holidays, and yet have no real assets. All of this is done on easy monthly payments that end up building huge debts and finally end up being beyond their ability to repay. The Bible tells us that we're not to conform to this world's way of managing money. In Romans 12:2, it says, "Do not be conformed to this world, but be transformed by the renewing of your mind, so that you may prove what the will of God is, that which is good and acceptable and perfect." Are you living by the will of God, which is good and acceptable and perfect, or trying to keep up with this world's values and standards for your life? Are you being one of the proverbial Joneses that everybody's trying to keep up with? So stop with the better homes and gardens, the McMansions, the car leasing, and stop with the credit card spending, and stop living beyond our means. Let's be transformed by the will of God, living within His provisions for us, so that we might show this world how to really live. The truth is, we can't buy happiness. Certainly we can buy some fun stuff, but it doesn't turn into long-term happiness. According to the Happiness Institute, a secular organization, long-term happiness comes from these seven things. 1. Being thankful and having a gratitude attitude. 2. Love. 3. Hope. 4. Prayer. 5. Forgiveness. 6. Using your gifts and talents. And 7. Not by having things. Interesting, isn't it? This could have come directly out of the Bible, yet it was based on secular research. Eventually they'll catch up, right? As Christians, we should be an example to the culture we find ourselves in. We might live in this world, but we are called to be salt and light and not to conform to it. We should, we must, and we can show this world a different way to do life, a better way to do life. Do you sense, like I do, that this current culture is desperately seeking fulfillment, happiness, and something real, and yet chase the exact things that we all know don't achieve this? Are you living beyond your means trying to keep up with the Joneses, or are you living by God's will and purpose in your life? Is it time to make the change and chase the important things in life that really matter? For more practical family money tips and resources, go to God's Word, the Bible, and also check out godsmoneymatters.com.
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0: Hi, I'm Bernie Diamond. Jesus said the most extraordinary thing to his disciples. If you hang close to me and my words have sway in your heart, you can ask for whatever you wish and it will be given to you. Hooly dooly, that opens up a Pandora's box. Whatever you wish, that's one big whatever. How can he make a promise like that? Well, have a listen. He starts off with a qualifier. If you hang close to me and my words have sway in your heart. In other words, can I paraphrase this bluntly? If you make Jesus Christ the Lord of your life. Now, I don't know about you, but I have made Jesus my Lord. And since then, what I want more than anything else is for his will to be done. Now, I know I can ask God for whatever I want, and I know he'll give it to me. But these days, I'm really careful what I ask for, because first and foremost, I want his will to be done on earth as it is in heaven.
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1: To be great is to be misunderstood, said Ralph Waldo Emerson. Hello, I'm Chuck Swindoll. To be great is to be misunderstood. Some of you, when you hear that, think, well, I didn't realize how great I was until I heard that. Being misunderstood is a pretty common occurrence. It's an ever-present collision course that all of us are on. Too often, others misjudge our motives and misunderstand our actions. You ever been misunderstood? Of course you have. Jesus certainly knew what it was to be misunderstood. He spent his whole life having his actions and motives viewed with suspicion. If it has happened to you too, you're in awfully good company.
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0: How do you cope with embarrassing situations? Don't you just love the ones you can't get away from? Trapped? It wasn't a stalking case, but Jesus had this one woman come up to him while he was having a meal at a religious leader's home and start crying all over his feet and wiping the tears off with her hair. The host of the house was thinking, oh, for crying out loud, what next? This woman's a tart! It went from bad to worse when she dragged out a bottle of perfume and splashed it all over Jesus' feet. He looked at Simon and said, let's just say two guys owed the bank, one 500 bucks and the other 50, and both of them were absolutely skint. But the bank manager said, look, forget it, the loans are forgiven. Which one do you reckon would be more grateful? The obvious isn't always obvious, but the light flicked on for Simon, and the reason for the woman's tears hit him right between the eyes. When you've been forgiven a lot, you love a lot.
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2: I was in a line at this buffet restaurant while the lady in front of me slowly served herself from a dish that was a mix of veggies, rice and prawns. After a while, I realised why this lady was taking so long. She'd been picking all the prawns out of the dish until there was none left for anyone else. Too many people want to take the best for themselves and leave the rest for everyone else. Too often, life is like that. They want to have money without hard work, education without effort, and relationships without commitment. But in Philippians 2, the Apostle Paul says that we're not only to look after our own interests, but also after the interests of others, just like Jesus gave up everything for our sake. Are you tempted to take the prawns out of life without thinking about the impact on others? Follow Jesus and be willing to put others' needs before your own.
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0: 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I'm Brett Ryan for Focus on the Family Australia. 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

It'll clear the bitterness away. It can even set a prisoner free. There is no end to what its power can do. So let it go and be amazed by what you see through eyes of grace. The prisoner that it really frees is you.

0: found we only need 6 minutes of exercise each week to make a significant difference to our level of fitness. Mind you, the 6 minutes of exercise we need to do is so hard and intense, it would kill most of us. Just think though, you don't have to spend hours in the gym or on the road running or riding. Just 6 minutes of focused energy can make an enormous difference. If this is true in exercise, imagine how true it would be in other areas. What about 6 minutes spent each week in reflection, focusing on how you could grow? 6 minutes of demonstrating and communicating love, finding time to tell others what they mean to us. 6 minutes of prayer could really help our lives, focusing our attention on God and bringing our needs to Him. And finally, 6 minutes of worship to thank God for His goodness to us. More time in each of these areas would be even better, but what about trying 6 minutes to start with?
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0: Today I had three fabulous conversations. I heard about someone's journey to change their career. I gained insight into another person's dream. I learned more about the fatherhood of God. They were only 10-minute conversations, but they were meaningful, look-in-the-eye exchanges, rich in connection. This is where real ministry begins. But it's not always easy. Listening can be hard work. One of my best friends is brilliant at it. She has that ability to zone out distractions and focus completely on the person she's speaking to. When you talk to her, you feel loved and nourished. Words of the Spirit flow freely from her mouth. I love how she describes it. Listening is the gift you give to others. Jesus was forever asking questions that mattered. Once the small talk was over, he probed beneath the surface and asked questions fueled by genuine love and unselfishness. His words brought healing and freedom to those he spoke to. Like Jesus, we need to get good at asking questions. To go beyond the, how are you, to how are you really? It doesn't take much to be part of a life-changing moment. This is Tanya Harris of GodConversations.com.
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1: There are two stories being written over our lives. The story everyone sees and the story only you and God sees. The story that everyone sees is the one written on bios and resumes. It's the one we tell at parties and interviews. She pioneered a church, has a master's degree, speaks in churches around the world. But there is another story, one that is equally dramatic, but far more hidden. One that is rarely told on stages or recorded in public memos. One that is usually only whispered in quiet moments, revealed in tucked away cafe corners and sometimes never told, even to ourselves. Yet it is the one that matters most. It's a story of our dreams, our fears and our unspoken struggles, the internal journey of our thoughts and our prayers, a plot line that is often more difficult to write, but which defines who we are and all that we do. Which story are you focusing on today? The outer story of achievement and performance and image, or the inner story, the one of greatest concern to God? For it always tells the truth and will pen the final story in the end. This is Tanya Harris of GodConversations.com.
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0: Jim Elliot, the martyred missionary, once wrote in his journal, "Wherever you are, be all there." Hello, I'm Chuck Swindoll. Elliot went on to say, "Live to the hilt every situation you believe to be the will of God." What great words of exhortation. Find the will of God and then revel in it. Delight in it. Live fully in it. Hey, you have pressures? I have pressures. You've got things on your mind and prayers on your heart? Well, so do I. But let's not let past regrets or future worries stand in the way of living in the here and now. Wherever you are, remember, be all there.
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3: 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Question, for what purpose? For bringing up warriors for Christ. For them becoming arrows, as we saw from Psalm 127, arrows in the hands of the greatest bow holder in the whole universe, the Holy Spirit of God, to do great exploits for God, to impact this world for Jesus Christ. And we looked at Psalm 127, where God starts with families. And today we're going to examine Psalm 128, the one after it. The word blessing or favor is mentioned four times, verses 1, 2, 4, and 5. In the last message, Psalm 127, we saw the blessing of God, the favor of God upon the next generation, so that the children become arrows in the hand of the greatest bow holder. And he makes it very clear in this psalm particularly that when we invest faithfully into the next generation, when we pour our lives into the lives of the next generation, we will be blessed. 127, he singles fathers and sons. That's why I said they were both were one psalm at one point. Because here, he includes the wives and the daughters and even the grandchildren. Isn't that wonderful? What is he saying? He's saying when we wisely invest in the next generation, when we pour into the next generation, God will not only bless us, he's going to bless the next generation, but not only that, he's going to bless the generation next of the next generation. Look with me, please, at the condition of the promise. You see, we all love to claim the promise, right? Very few people want to meet the condition of the promise. But look at the condition of the promise. It is that modeling that I talked about in the last message. It is our own walk with God. It is the example that we set for the next generation. That's the condition of the promise. This is the condition of the blessing. Verses 1 and 2, blessed or favored are all who fear the Lord, all who walk in his ways. See, that's the condition. That's the condition. You will eat the fruit of your labor. Blessing and prosperity will be yours. The reason I emphasize modeling in the last message is because there is no use telling the next generation to do what I say. There is something that I need to explain here. Particularly, I want to explain it to the younger generation. Fearing the Lord does not mean being terrified of God, absolutely terrified of God, as some people used to teach that, and some people may still teach that. There are some who view God as someone who's always angry, capricious, and he can't wait for you to make a mistake or fail so he can whack you on the head. Martin Luther, the great reformer, he was thinking that way about God until he began to read the scripture. Not the dogma of the church, but the word of God itself. And he was set free and realized the character of God is very different. To be sure, yes, our God is a God of justice. Don't ever forget that. This is the other side of the coin of our God. He is the God of justice, and he will not allow injustice to remain forever. One day, sooner or later, he will take care of that. But he also reveals himself to us as the God of grace and the God of mercy, as the God who does not withhold forgiveness, his forgiveness, from those who seek it. God's word speaks of fearing God, and that means that we are constantly being in profound reverence for God, that we desire to genuinely obey God out of gratitude and out of thanksgiving, that we esteem him so highly that we do not deliberately and premeditatedly and angrily go out of our way to offend a holy God. That's what it means. But reverence for God has to begin by the spiritual head of the home. And this is where he starts. The spiritual head of the home. The spiritual head of the home is the one who reveres God, obeys God, walk daily with God, express holy awe of God, seeking to honor God, not just with his substance, but in all aspects of life. Then the next generation will get spiritually blessed out of their socks. Even, listen to me, in the times before they come to that realization themselves. The reason so many of the next generation has turned off of Christianity is because of the hypocrisy of so many of us who are in the pulpits. I need to explain this. Most of you know what the word secular means. But just in case you have forgotten, or those who don't know what the word secular means, I need to just give you a quick definition. And I'm going to show it to you how has invaded many a pulpit and many a church today. The word secular comes from the Latin word seculum, which means this age, this world, this life. That's what it means. As opposed to the spiritual, other world, the eternal life. There are so many so-called evangelical preachers today who are very secular in their life and in their preaching. When best-selling books is all about this life, this life, this life, that this is your best life, not eternal life, no wonder the younger generation are turned off. Secular means that their mental boundaries are limited to the here and now. Secular means that there is very little thought given to beyond the self, beyond the self-fulfillment, beyond this life. Secular means that we have given very little thought, if any, to our eternity in heaven, which is a long, long, long time. And beloved, when that happens, instant gratification rules supreme. If we do not ultimately reject this secular thinking in the church, we will lose the next generation. And that is why the psalmist warns us that there can be no blessing to the next generation if this generation does not repent of secularism. If we do not place all aspects of life under the sovereign control of God. If we do not allow everything begins, continues, and ends with God, then whatever blessings we have will fly away. Isn't that where we are today? But all this has to begin in the thought process. It has to begin in the thought process. You say, why? Because action follows thought. Action follows thought. Say that with me. Action follows thought. And when the psalmist speaks of walking in God's way, he's not saying, think about God on Sundays. Or think about God when you really need something from Him. You want Him to do something that you want. Or think of God when you want Him to obey your wishes. Have you ever asked yourself the question, why does the Bible talk about walking with God? Walking with God. It never says sitting with God. There's a reason for that. Because walking indicates a forward motion. Walking indicates a growing process. Growing in what? Growing in our spiritual and biblical thinking. Genesis chapter 5, Enoch walked with God. It doesn't mean that Enoch occasionally had a stroll with God. It doesn't mean that Enoch prayed fervently when he wanted something from God. That's secular thinking. Genesis chapter 5, verses 21 all the way to 24 says, Enoch was 65 years old when he began to walk with God. 65. At 65, he gave birth to Methuselah, the oldest human being has ever lived. But at the age of 65, Enoch walked with God, it says, and he walked with God for 300 years. I know this is a big deal in the Old Testament. I'm glad I live in the New Testament. I don't want to live that long. Not anywhere near that. Think about this. 300 years he walked with God. Not an occasional stroll. Now, what did Enoch do in these 300 years of walking with God? Well, the half-brother of Jesus, Jude, tells us in his epistle, one chapter epistle, he tells us that Enoch lived in total obedience. See, that's what it means. That's what it means. And remember this, he did not have a Bible. He did not have a Bible study group to help him out. He did not have Christian friends to encourage him. He did not have worship time to uplift him. No! But because of his total obedience, God revealed to him the coming judgment. Before he told Noah, God told Enoch what the coming judgment, that the coming judgment, my beloved friend, please listen to me. I know the word judgment is not the hottest thing on Wall Street. I know that. I know it is not a popular message to this generation. Judgment is not a positive thinking message. I know the word judgment is not a message that makes you feel good about yourself. For that's what most of these preachers say, I want people to feel good about themselves. In fact, the time when Enoch walked with God was a time of utter and blatant rebellion against God. And that is why God said, Enoch, tell them about the coming judgment. Beloved, because walking with God compels us to speak the truth to our culture, it compels us. Not falsehood or a popular message makes people feel good about their sin and themselves, and they don't need to think about sin, forgiveness, and all that stuff. I just want them to feel good. Walking faithfully with God means aiming to please God first and foremost. That's what it means. Look at Hebrews 11:5. It says, Enoch was commended as one who pleased who? God. No wonder he bodily was transported to heaven. Literally, his body did not see death, like Elijah. Please hear me right on this one. When we fear God and obey God, not only will be ultimately blessed, but the next generation will be blessed. Look at verse 2. You will eat the fruit of your labor. Translation. The translation here. This is an Old Testament way of saying that you will have God's favor. My friends, I told you I pray for God's favor on a daily basis, and I can testify to you before God, who really matters the most to me, that I seek and desire God's favor more than all of the wealth of the world. Something else I need to tell you. When you walk with God, nothing you do will be in vain. Did you hear that? Nothing you will do will be in vain. Even your setbacks, even some crop failures that you may experience along the way, even when you experience bumps along the way, none of it will be in vain. None of it will be in vain. God will take these failures and challenges and difficulties, and He shakes them up in His sovereign shaker, and He brings good out of them. First blessing, when you constantly walk with God, is that He will work all your circumstances for your blessing and His glory. Second blessing, when you constantly walk with God, the next generation will be blessed. Even when they wander off, He's going to bring them back kicking and screaming. He did that to me. Even when they lose their way for a time, they will find their way back because of your walk with Christ. Even if they break your heart, God will do His work in them. That is why He's

The wife is the vine, the next generation olive shoots. Very important distinction. Do you know why the next generation of those who are faithfully walking with the Lord are called olive shoots? I'll tell you a few things about olive trees. Olive trees grow best. They grow best in hard, rocky soil. The roots go deep and they find their way into the craggy soil. But they are very slow growing plant. In fact, olive tree never produces fruit or berries until 7 years in the ground. And even then, the berries are not very good. You have to wait 10 to 15 years before the berries are really good olives. Talk about future generation. Listen to me. With perseverance, pruning, instruction, God will raise olive shoots in your home and in our church. With perseverance and not giving up and viewing them as a heritage of the Lord, as we saw in the last message, God will do great things through them. God, the bow holder, will use them as sharp arrows to light up a dark world. Something else I must tell you about olive trees before I leave you. Something very important. Properly rooted olive trees can last for 20 generations. Did you get that? 20 generations. Properly rooted olive trees do not need much cultivation or supervision. Literally, once they get to that stage, they take care of themselves. Very different from the vine. If the vine is neglected, it will wither, but not the olive tree. Now, husbands and future husbands, if you get a single man and say, well, it's not, it's not talking to me. I'm talking to you also, I'm talking to every man. Listen to me. I'm going to stop preaching for a minute and start meddling, just for a little bit. Okay, not for very long. It is of uttermost importance always, always, always to nurture your vine, your wife. But when the olive trees are established, they'll take care of themselves. The Bible said, train the child in the way he or she should go, and when they grow, when they get old, they will not turn from it. One last thing about olive trees. It's an evergreen. It's an evergreen. If it is set right in the soil, it will display beauty no matter what the season is. I want to tell you two contrasting stories. Stories that illustrate the difference between those who seek to invest their all into the next generation and those who don't. Story number one. In April of 2000, Ruby Eliasson and Laura Edwards were killed in Cameroon, West Africa. Ruby was over 80, single all of her life. She poured her life into the lives of the next generation in a Cameroon church. Laura was a widow, a medical doctor, pushing 80 herself as well, served alongside Ruby, side by side in Cameroon, pouring into the next generation. The brakes of their car, as they were both in it, failed, and the car went off a cliff, and they were instantly killed. Let me ask you a question. Was that a tragedy? No! No, it wasn't. No, it wasn't. Two lives, driven by passion for Christ, serving the next generation for God's glory. Not a tragedy at all. Their lives were not wasted, but were invested. Invested. Now I want to contrast this with a second story. The story was published in a well-known publication about a couple who decided to retire early from the Northeast, and they moved to Punta Gorda, Florida. He was 59, she was 51.
They spend the retirement years

0: cruising on their 50-foot trawler, playing golf, and collecting seashells. When you first read this, and you kind of have to wonder if it's a joke or they're really the American dream. Tragically, that was their dream, and they lived it. But when they came to the end of their most precious gift, make no mistake about it, it is the most precious gift next to salvation. That's life. I can only imagine their account that they're giving God. Look, Lord, see, isn't that a beautiful seashell collection? Isn't that beautiful? You see that? Now that's tragic. That is a tragedy. What will it be for you? Will you keep ministering, pouring yourself, or keep living for self?
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2: The thing that's incredible about the Bible is that it doesn't just tell us about things that happened in the past, but it connects those things to what God says will happen in the future. And so at the time that the nation of Israel is being thrown out of their land, and everyone's expectation is that this will be the end of the nation, that the Jewish people will no longer exist within 100 years, maybe 150 years. God declares that they will continue to exist until he brings them back to the land and establishes his kingdom over the whole world. So we come to Daniel chapter 2, where God lays out a grand scheme of world dominion which goes forward to the end of the world as we know it, a kingdom that will never end. And this happens at a time when Nebuchadnezzar has overrun Jerusalem, and it looks like he has established a kingdom that will last forever. Daniel chapter 2. Now, in the second year of Nebuchadnezzar's reign, Nebuchadnezzar had dreams, and his spirit was so troubled that his sleep left him. Then the king gave the command to call the magicians, the astrologers, the sorcerers, and the Chaldeans to tell the king his dreams. So they came and stood before the king. And the king said to them, "I have had a dream, and my spirit is anxious to know the dream." Then the Chaldeans spoke to the king in Aramaic, "O king, live forever. Tell your servants the dream, and we will give the interpretation." The king answered and said to the Chaldeans, "My decision is firm. If you do not make known the dream to me and its interpretation, you shall be cut in pieces, and your houses shall be made an ash heap. However, if you tell the dream and its interpretation, you shall receive from me gifts, rewards, and great honor. Therefore, tell me the dream and its interpretation." They answered again and said, "Let the king tell his servants the dream, and we will give its interpretation." The king answered and said, "I know for certain that you would gain time, because you see that my decision is firm. If you do not make known the dream to me, there is only one decree for you, for you have agreed to speak lying and corrupt words before me till the time has changed. Therefore, tell me the dream, and I shall know that you can give me its interpretation." The Chaldeans answered the king and said, "There is not a man on earth who can tell the king's matter. Therefore, no king, lord, or ruler has ever asked such things of any magician, astrologer, or Chaldean. It is a difficult thing that the king requests, and there is no other who can tell it to the king except the gods whose dwelling is not with flesh." For this reason the king was angry and very furious, and gave the command to destroy all the wise men of Babylon. So the decree went out, and they began killing the wise men, and they sought Daniel and his companions to kill them. Then, with counsel and wisdom, Daniel answered Arioch, the captain of the king's guard, who had gone out to kill the wise men of Babylon. He answered and said to Arioch, the king's captain, "Why is the decree from the king so urgent?" Then Arioch made the decision known to Daniel. So Daniel went in and asked the king to give him time, that he might tell the king the interpretation. Then Daniel went to his house and made the decision known to Hananiah, Mishael, and Azariah his companions, that they might seek mercies from the God of heaven concerning this secret, so that Daniel and his companions might not perish with the rest of the wise men of Babylon. Then the secret was revealed to Daniel in a night vision. So Daniel blessed the God of heaven. Daniel answered and said, "Blessed be the name of God for ever and ever, for wisdom and might are his, and he changes the times and the seasons. He removes kings and raises up kings. He gives wisdom to the wise and knowledge to those who have understanding. He reveals deep and secret things and knows what is in the darkness, and light dwells with him. I thank you and praise you, O God of our fathers. You have given me wisdom and might, and have now made known to me what we asked of you. For you have made known to us the king's demand. Therefore, Daniel went to Arioch, whom the king had appointed to destroy the wise men of Babylon. And he went and said thus to him, Do not destroy the wise men of Babylon. Take me before the king, and I will tell the king the interpretation. Then Arioch quickly brought Daniel before the king, and said thus to him, I have found a man of the captives of Judah, who will make known to the king the interpretation. The king answered and said to Daniel, whose name was Belteshazzar, Are you able to make known to me the dream which I have seen, and its interpretation? And Daniel answered in the presence of the king and said, The secret which the king has demanded, the wise men, the astrologers, the magicians, and the soothsayers cannot declare to the king, but there is a God in heaven who reveals secrets, and he has made known to King Nebuchadnezzar what will be in the latter days. Your dream and the visions of your head upon your bed were these. As for you, O king, thoughts came to your mind while on your bed about what would come to pass after this, and he who reveals secrets has made known to you what will be. But as for me, this secret has not been revealed to me because I have more wisdom than anyone living. But for our sakes, who make known the interpretation to the king, that you may know the thoughts of your heart. My name's Arthur, and I thank you for joining me as we've read the first part of Daniel chapter 2. We see, first of all, Nebuchadnezzar has a dream. But he is a young king, and he is very conscious that the old men have all had a scheme and system together. They support one another. And so he demands that they show the dream to prove that they know the interpretation. Otherwise, if he gives the dream, they can make up any old story and he won't know the truth of it. But of course, it's a tall demand. If there is no God in heaven, then there is no way that it can be known. If there is a spiritual realm, then maybe someone in the spiritual realm can reveal it to somebody on earth. These Chaldeans, the magicians, astrologers, soothsayers, they all claim to have superior knowledge. The astrologers can see the answer in the stars. The sorcerers can do other processes, or you have the accumulated wisdom of the people. But none of them is able to use their special expertise to reveal the dream, let alone its interpretation. And so they make excuses. But this just makes the king extremely angry and furious. And he gives the decree that all the wise men, all those who pretend to have special knowledge, should be executed. Well, that would include Daniel, Shadrach, Meshach, and Abednego. And I'm sure the regime was very reluctant to carry out the king's command because it meant destroying all of the embedded structure of the nation. So they start with the exiles most recently recruited into the royal administration and go and find Daniel and his three friends. Daniel, when he understands what the situation is, asks permission for time, because he believes that the God of heaven will reveal it and can reveal it. He knows this because he knows the history of his people, how Jacob dreamed and Joseph dreamed and Joseph interpreted Pharaoh's dreams. 1,000 years earlier. He doesn't know the answer immediately, but he asks time to seek the answer, and then asks God to reveal the matter.

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1: Jesus had come up to Jerusalem for the Passover, in the year we know as AD 30. Some suggest AD 32 or 33. And on the way in, he had deliberately sent his disciples to fetch a donkey, and he rode that donkey into Jerusalem, deliberately to fulfill the prophecy of Zechariah 9:9. Your king is coming, riding on a donkey, the colt of a donkey. It was, in fact, a donkey which no one had ever ridden before. And the crowds threw their garments on the donkey for Jesus to sit on. Others threw their garments on the road, and others cut branches off the palm trees for the donkey to walk over. To fulfill the ancient image of the king riding on a donkey, Jesus claims to be the king of the Jews. And it's not a claim that is ignored. The whole crowd rejoices. Hosanna, blessed is he who comes in the name of the Lord. Blessed is the kingdom of our father David. There were many grand phrases as the people rejoiced. The Messiah had come. The Messiah had been promised by Isaiah and many of the other Old Testament prophets as coming, and the declaration was that he would rule the world. The final state of the world will be a kingdom where the Messiah of Israel rules over the whole world. The Jews were sick of being dominated by others. For the last 600 years, since the Babylonians had overthrown Jerusalem, they had been ruled by the Babylonians, the Persians, the Greeks, and now the Romans. But the Jewish people had carefully maintained the genealogy of the royal family, and the heir to the throne of David was in fact Jesus at this time. Although the royal family had not lived as a royal family. So they greatly anticipated the time when the kingdom would be established. Jesus came into Jerusalem and came to the temple and looked around, but it was late in the day, and he went back out up the Mount of Olives to Bethany with the 12, where he spent the evening. Now the next day, when they had come out from Bethany, he was hungry. And seeing from afar a fig tree having leaves, he went to see if perhaps he could find something on it. When he came to it, he found nothing but leaves, for it was not the season for figs. In response, Jesus said to it, "Let no one eat fruit from you ever again." And his disciples heard it. So they came to Jerusalem. Then Jesus went into the temple and began to drive out those who bought and sold in the temple, and overturned the tables of the money changers and the seats of those who sold doves. And he would not allow anyone to carry wares through the temple. Then he taught, saying, "Is it not written, 'My house shall be called a house of prayer for all nations,' but you have made it a den of thieves?" And the scribes and the chief priests heard it, and sought how they might destroy him, for they feared him, because all the people were astonished at his teaching. When evening had come, he went out of the city. Now in the morning, as he passed by, they saw the fig tree dried up from the roots. And Peter, remembering, said to them, "Rabbi, look, the fig tree which you cursed has withered away." So Jesus answered and said to them, "Have faith in God. For assuredly I say to you, whoever says to this mountain, 'Be removed and cast into the sea,' and does not doubt in his heart, but believes that those things he says will be done, he will have whatever he says. Therefore I say to you, whatever things you ask when you pray, believe that you receive them, and you will have them. And whenever you stand praying, if you have anything against anyone, forgive him, that your Father in heaven may also forgive you your trespasses. For if you do not forgive, neither will your Father in heaven forgive your trespasses." My name's Arthur, and I thank you for joining me as we share these verses together. Mark chapter 11, and we've read verses 12 to 26. The triumphal entry into Jerusalem would have been on Sunday, the 10th of Nisan. So this is the next day, what we call Monday, the 11th of Nisan, the first month of the Jewish lunar calendar. And he's coming into Jerusalem early and sees a fig tree in the distance and comes to the fig tree to see if there's any fruit on it. We're told he's hungry, so he'd had an early start and hadn't eaten breakfast yet. If you know the biology of a fig tree, like many fruit trees, before it produces leaves, it produces fruit buds. On many fruit trees, the blossoms come out before the leaves appear. And so you would expect, if there were leaves, that there would be at least buds of fruit, even though there may not be fully developed fruit. But this fig tree had lots of leaves, but not even a bud of a fruit. Mark comments that it was not the season for figs. This tree was evidently a little bit early in producing its leaves, but it missed out on producing fruit. And so Jesus says to it, "Let no one eat fruit from you ever again." The disciples were a little bit surprised to hear Jesus speaking to a fig tree. But they thought no more of it, because life is pretty busy with Jesus around. And when they come into the temple, he immediately begins to drive out those who bought and sold in the temple and overturned the tables of the money changers and the seats of those who sold doves. What's going on here? Well, we're heading up to Passover. The requirement for Passover is that people sacrifice a lamb. But not any old lamb, it had to be a perfect lamb. It will be killed on the Thursday, on the 14th of Nisan, for them to eat the Passover meal that night. This lamb has to be perfect, and so the priests take on the responsibility of examining the lambs. Now, it was possible for people to bring their own lamb, but if they did so, it is not unlikely that the priest would have found fault with the ones that they brought. In any case, most of the pilgrims came without a lamb, knowing that they could buy one at the temple. And so this was the first action that was going on, people buying their sacrificial lambs, lambs that had already been certified by the priests. The high priest was concerned to make money out of this little exercise, and since the demand was high at this time, the price was high also. But he had another scheme. He also insisted that people use temple money rather than Roman money to buy the lamb. And so there were money changers there. People had Roman money because that was what commerce was done in. But at the temple, they had temple money. And so there were money changers there, changing the Roman money into the Jewish money so that the people could buy their sacrifices. And of course, the poor people, well, they couldn't afford the lamb, but they would buy a dove to offer as a sacrifice to the Lord. Now, this was a very busy day because this was the time when people had to select their lambs and make sure they had a lamb to sacrifice when the Thursday came, the 14th of Nisan came. But furthermore, as well as disrupting all of this business, Jesus wouldn't allow people to use the temple as a shortcut carrying goods. The place was full of pilgrims. They were all getting organized and carrying stuff here, there and everywhere. But he was saying, "This is bedlam. My house shall be called a house of prayer for all nations. It's meant to be a quiet and respectful place. But you have made it a den of thieves." It was noisy, and people were being exploited. And so Jesus would not allow anyone to carry goods through the temple. The scribes and the chief priests, when they saw and heard what Jesus was doing, they were very annoyed. How could they stop this man disrupting their business? They didn't know how, because the people were astonished at his teaching, and he maintained this vigil all day. But in the evening, he went out of the city. The scribes and chief priests were very annoyed with him.

0: Condor Spinnaker here with the thought for the day. Please continue to pray for the needs of this station, that God would wonderfully bless it, provide all it needs financially, physically, spiritually, and that the message sent out on the airwaves will have a very positive impact on our community. Mark chapter 2. Imagine just for a moment that you're part of the crowd, intent on hearing what the new teacher, the Lord Jesus, has to say. There's a procession. You're following. The procession stops. The master looks at a man at a desk, ignoring the soldiers and bodyguards. There's money on the table. There's a ledger. The transactions are taking place. It appears that he's ignored everyone except the man sitting at the desk. The word of God says that he saw Levi, son of Alphaeus, sitting at the table collector's booth. "Follow me," Jesus told him. Imagine that you're hearing those words for the first time. Follow me. What do you do? You cannot stop everything in midstream and walk away. Or can you? We spend too much time counting the cost. Had Levi done his homework? Or was this an impulsive response to the Lord Jesus? I believe that he had done his homework. I can't prove this. It may be speculation. It would be more exciting to say that it was a miracle that he responded spontaneously. Nevertheless, an encounter took place and the Lord Jesus challenged who he was. I look back in my own life and I'd like to say that my response to the gospel was spontaneous. But you know, it really wasn't. It took some time to get to that point. I was challenged and stirred one day when I heard a lady share a testimony. She was part of this congregation many, many years ago and has been serving the Lord as a missionary for a very long time. She said she came to a youth group meeting and the evangelist was preaching. She wasn't a Christian and he challenged people to accept the Lord Jesus. She wanted to become a Christian, so she went and spoke to the evangelist afterwards. And he said to her, "Stop, go home, think about it, pray about it, count the cost. And then, if you want to become a Christian, accept the Lord Jesus." Now, that's an unusual thing for an evangelist to say. He also said to her, "You never know, God might be calling you to be a missionary, and you really need to count the cost," or words to that effect. She went home, she prayed about it, she thought about it, she committed her life to the Lord Jesus, and she's been serving him faithfully ever since. A very long time now. How often do we count the cost? There is a challenge there to think about what we do as we think about who the Lord Jesus is. And once we've understood, or better still, once we've had this nudge to understand, because I don't think we fully understand, we never ever fully understand. She took a step of faith, and we are too challenged to take the same step of faith. Matthew, Levi, sitting there doing his thing, takes a step of faith. Wasn't the end of the journey, it was just the beginning. Some commentators believe that Matthew had already known the Lord Jesus. It's possible, as they lived in the same village and he had collected taxes for a long time. He may have known the Lord Jesus from afar. Strange thing, isn't it? Yes, a reality of life. We often know someone from afar. People know our name, they know where we live or the vicinity. They may even know what we do or what we're like, but rarely confront us with a challenge. We can know the famous by reputation. We can know them from a distance, never firsthand. They have no reason to approach us. They may not be interested in who we are or what we do. Guess what? The Lord Jesus is interested, and he approaches each one of us. As Christians, what are you doing, mate? As those who will become Christians, what are you going to do with the rest of your life? Follow me, says the Lord Jesus. You know, I was in a shop quite some time ago. A man turned around, he was behind the counter, and he said, "Are you Condor Spinnaker?" I said, "What?" "Yeah, yes I am. I listen to you every Sunday. I recognized your voice. Great to meet you." The Lord Jesus, his voice is recognizable. Are you the Lord Jesus? And the Lord Jesus says, follow me. Let's pray. Heavenly Father, oh, to be a fly on the wall and to see how things really panned out. You work in people's lives. You work in their lives in ways that we don't fully understand. We ask that you would continue to work in our life. We don't fully understand. Sometimes we count the cost and we get it wrong. It costs us a lot less than what we think, because we forget that you not only call us, but you provide, you enable, you lead, you guide, you strengthen. So really the cost is very minimal. Father, help us to see that. Help us to recognize the voice of the Lord Jesus when he speaks. Help us to be open to the leading of your Holy Spirit. Not just now, or yesterday, but tomorrow and the day after. The Lord Jesus said to Matthew, follow me. Matthew stood up and followed him. May we too be that keen to hear your voice and to follow, to the glory of the Lord Jesus. This has been Condis Benedict with a thought for the day.
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3: If you ever get to visit Winchester Cathedral in the UK, make sure you look closely at the west window. This massive stained glass window almost fills one wall. It was totally destroyed in the Civil War in 1642. 20 years later, the townsfolk decided to repair the window. They gathered all the broken glass they could find and remade the window. It does not look anything like the original. It's a new mosaic of colour. As author Ken Gehr has written, when suffering shatters the carefully kept vase that is our lives, God scoops down to pick up the pieces, but he doesn't put them back together as a restoration project patterned after our former selves. Instead, he sifts through the rubble and selects some of the shards as raw material for another project, a mosaic that tells the story of redemption.
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2: Does facing change unsettle you, and do you find yourself fighting it? I'm Danny Sinnott with another Brave to Go. I think most of us naturally struggle with change. Sometimes we fear the unknown and it makes us a bit anxious. Other times the struggle is to adjust to a new kind of normal, especially when change takes us by surprise. Sometimes it's not an outcome we'd hope for, and that's unsettling too. I remember a particular point in my life where I'd experienced a number of changes within a short period of time, and my natural tendency is to try to clutch at straws because, to be honest, at that time, and sometimes even now, my fight is actually to try and control those changes. But God is showing me that change is not in my control. Change is a part of life, and there's only one thing in the whole universe that's actually stable, unshakable, and secure, and that is God. It's our hope in Jesus. Hebrews chapter 6 tells us, because God wanted to make the unchanging nature of his purpose very clear to the heirs of what was promised, he confirmed it with an oath. God did this so that by two unchangeable things, in which it is impossible for God to lie, we who have fled to take hold of the hope set before us may be greatly encouraged. We have this hope as an anchor for the soul, firm and secure. That means that because God is unchanging, Jesus has gone before us, and yet he's also right here with us into eternity. We can trust our security to him as an anchor for our souls during times of change. It also means that we can take our perspective of change to the next level. We can adjust our sails and embrace change as a new adventure. For more resources, podcasts, and videos on doing life together, head on over to our website, braveenough.org.
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2: In this bulletin, the UK follows Australia's lead and a plane makes an emergency landing. With the details, I'm Tracy Weir. The Reserve Bank Board will meet in Sydney today to decide on the latest interest rates. Scott Phillips from The Motley Fool has told Nine he believes they'll stay put.
3: But I've got to say, three times in a row is pretty strong. A fourth time would be remarkable. I think the RBA is probably likely to want to wait and see. I suspect they will look at the oil price falling, and if they were on the fence, maybe this gives them a good reason to stay on hold. I think the market and I would be shocked if they did anything other than give us another 6 weeks off.
2: A decision will be announced this afternoon. A Virgin Australia flight has made an emergency landing in Melbourne after reports of an engine fire. It had taken off bound for Perth when it was forced to turn around. The Boeing 737 will be inspected by engineers before returning to service. The runway is also being checked for debris. Australia has cautiously welcomed a ceasefire in the Middle East, hoping it will lead to lower fuel prices. Nelson Scott has details.
4: Almost 4 months after the conflict began, the US and Iran have agreed to a peace deal, ending a war which has wreaked havoc on the global energy market. The agreement will be formally ratified in Switzerland on Friday, with both sides promising to allow ships to travel freely through the Strait of Hormuz. Prime Minister Anthony Albanese has welcomed the end to hostilities, but warns the war's economic impacts will linger.
5: It will be many months before things return to normal.
4: Opposition leader Angus Taylor says it's crucial the ceasefire holds and vital the strait remains open.
6: It means it will bring down the price of fuel at the bowser.
4: The government will decide in coming days whether to continue with the lower fuel excise.
2: Nelson Scott. Anthony Albanese has congratulated his UK counterpart Sir Keir Starmer for announcing a social media ban for children under the age of 16. The UK ban would take effect sometime during the northern spring of next year. The British Prime Minister has singled out Australia for being the first nation to act.
7: We look carefully at the evidence, learn from countries like Australia that are taking similar steps. And we're not just bringing forward a ban, we're going further. We're taking world-leading action on gaming services and live streaming platforms.
2: The legislation will be pushed through by the end of the year. An attack on a priest in Jerusalem's Old City is the latest anti-Christian incident involving extremist Jews. The Religious Freedom Data Center reports there have been around 90 anti-Christian incidents in Israel this year, two-thirds of them in the past 3 months. As well as physical attacks, the documented incidents include spitting, verbal abuse, vandalism, desecration of graves and crosses, and arson attacks on Christian sites. Researchers say the actual number is likely to be much higher because many incidents go unreported. A tent revival service in the US state of Virginia turned tragic when a freak burst of wind picked up the tent and several worshippers. One person died and 22 others were injured as a severe storm cell moved through the area. The tent had passed a safety inspection just 3 days previous. Turning to sport, and the Queensland team is remaining confident ahead of tomorrow's must-win State of Origin. The Maroons haven't tasted victory at the MCG since 1995. Hooker Harry Grant says they're only concerned with squaring the series.
8: You can give it attention if you want, but at the end of the day, it doesn't mean anything. The game doesn't know. The conditions, they don't change. It's always the same 80 minutes, you know, same size field every week.
2: Tickets are still available for the game. That's the latest Vision National News. I'm Tracy Weir.
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2: Hi, I'm Bernie Diamond from ChristianityWorks.com. These days there are more street signs telling us do this, don't do that, than we'd like to think about. In fact, we all have rules to follow on the road and in life. But there's a sense too in which we need some freedom to live. Jesus and his disciples were walking through a field on the Sabbath, the Jewish day of rest. Rule, you're not allowed to work on the Sabbath. And they were picking some grain to eat. And the religious leaders told Jesus, that's against the law. And Jesus turned around to them and said in effect, you know, people have to eat, don't they? I made this Sabbath, this day of rest for you, not you for the Sabbath. Funny how we can take something so wonderful from God, this day of rest, and turn it the wrong way round into a rule. And Jesus always comes along and says, you know something? You've got this wrong. It was never, ever meant to be a rule. I like that.
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Faith-filled media matters. 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
2: In stories making news, Australians are being warned it could be months before petrol prices return to normal despite the peace deal struck between the US and Iran. The federal government is due to decide in coming days if it will maintain the current reduction to the fuel excise. If it decides not to extend the reduction, petrol prices will rise by 32 cents a litre. The New South Wales opposition is vowing to create a new criminal offence for so-called violence brokers to target people using the dark web to recruit people for crimes. Victoria's peak business body is warning the state is no longer fit for growth. The Victorian Chamber of Commerce and Industry has published its election wish list, demanding the next government to legislate for lower taxes. And both the Blues and the Maroons will hold their final captain's run in Melbourne this morning ahead of a blockbuster Origin Game 2 at the MCG tomorrow. That's the news and sport headlines. More details soon.

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3: The Sermon on the Mount is one of history's greatest speeches, and it's been remembered for over 2,000 years. It teaches the golden rule: do to others what you would have them do to you. What a blessing that's been to the world. It describes a good God who sends rain on the just and on the unjust, who causes his sun to rise on the evil and the good. What has that meant to the world? The Sermon on the Mount gives us practical advice not to worry about tomorrow, because each day has enough trouble of its own. It tells us to live just one day at a time. How many people has that helped? It's all about how we should live. The power of this speech isn't in its words, but in the person who spoke them. We are to live in the presence of our Heavenly Father. That's how we are to live.
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2: In this bulletin, the Reserve Bank board to meet and bond proving costly for Queensland tenants. With more, I'm Tracy Weir. The Reserve Bank is widely expected to keep the cash rate on hold today following three consecutive rate rises. Experts say the June meeting will focus more on what comes next, not this month's figures. Domain Chief Economist Nicola Powell says the most important information will come after the official announcement.
3: Really what the Governor actually signals in that media release afterwards, because that will give us a real good insight into where they think the next move is going to go.
2: The decision will be announced at 2:30 this afternoon. A deal has been struck to allow shark-spotting drones to fly over Sydney's Coogee Beach on a permanent basis. The move follows an attack over the weekend, which has left a 35-year-old in a critical condition. Drones were not able to be used at the beach due to its proximity to airport flight paths. Surf Life Saving spokesperson Stephen Pearce says the change will help keep people safe.
4: We still have to talk to the flight tower when we've got drones there. We still need spotters with our pilots, so there's still some regulations there. But it enables us now to fly drones consistently at Coogee Beach, along with all the other parts of the eastern suburbs.
2: There are also renewed calls for shark culling across southeast Queensland following reports numbers are on the rise. A new report has found Queensland renters are paying millions of dollars in interest on bond money. There are urgent calls for the government to pay back renters the estimated $65 million being made from the bond. According to the McKell Institute, last financial year, Tenancies Authority held more than 630,000 bonds at a combined value of $1.3 billion. Around 350 Christians gathered on Sydney Harbour during the final night of the Vivid Festival at the weekend. They came from multiple denominations to attend the One Sydney Together in Christ event. One community leader described it as a powerful evening of worship, prayer, testimony and music, celebrating Christian unity. Donald Trump is unsure if he'll attend the signing of the agreement to end the war in Iran. G7 leaders are meeting in France after the US president met with the French president, Emmanuel Macron. Mr. Trump expects Vice President J.D. Vance to attend the signing.
5: The strait is already partially opened. As you know, they're doing a little hunting for a couple of mines that they've already found. But it's essentially ships are starting to go out now. On Friday, it'll be completely opened.
2: Meantime, Australian Prime Minister Anthony Albanese has welcomed the end to the hostilities but warns the war's economic impacts will linger. More than 8,000 Christians were imprisoned or sentenced without trial across the world last year because of their faith. That's according to persecution watchdog Open Doors, which is urging Christians and churches to remember those locked up for their beliefs on June 28. The Day for Christian Captives campaign draws on a biblical verse from Hebrews, which says, "Remember those in prison as if you were together with them in chains." In sport and in rugby league, Nathan Cleary admits the Blues' start to Game 1 wasn't up to State of Origin standard. Speaking on Nine's 100% footy, the star playmaker says he's confident that New South Wales can produce a much better opening half in Game 2 tomorrow night.
6: Just need to go out there with a hard-edged mentality, get around each other, not try to solve it ourselves, do it as a team and then sort of go from there. I think that'll set the game up rather than sort of dipping our toe in there to, you know, not try to save ourselves to the end.
2: Meantime, halves partner Mitch Moses has declared himself fit and ready to go. That's the latest Vision National News. I'm Tracy Weir.
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2: Hi, it's Jamin, your one-minute coach. I'm convinced that to succeed in life is actually quite easy because most people never will. 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For more information, go to oneminutecoach.com.au.
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2: In stories making news, Australians are being told they may need to wait some time for petrol prices to come down despite the peace deal between the US and Iran. The federal government says it will decide in coming days whether to maintain the reduction to the fuel excise. Figures show more Australians are staying in their jobs for longer due to cost of living pressures. Australian HR Institute research shows employee turnover has fallen by around 11% in the last 6 months. Victoria's peak business body has declared Victoria is no longer fit for growth. The Chamber of Commerce and Industry has found the growing tax burden and red tape is undermining investment. A military aircraft in the United States has crashed shortly after takeoff in Southern California. It's unconfirmed whether there are any injuries from the incident involving a B-52 bomber. And Aussie soccer legend Harry Kewell wants the Socceroos to go after the USA's weak defence when the two teams meet early Saturday, our time. That's the news and sport headlines. More details soon.

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2: 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That statement's worth repeating. 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The old Henry Thoreau put it this way, "The laboring man has not time for a true integrity day by day. He has no time to be anything but a machine." In the words of the late William McNamara, possibly the greatest malaise in our country today is our neurotic compulsion to work. Sounds as if these guys have been comparing notes. And I wonder if there was anything in those quotes which struck a chord with you.
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2: In this bulletin, homeowners waiting on the Reserve Bank and a tightening of social media laws in the UK. With the details, I'm Tracy Weir. The Reserve Bank is expected to leave interest rates on hold this afternoon following its meeting. The official cash rate is expected to be held at 4.35% after three consecutive hikes this year. Motley Fool's Scott Phillips says experts are split on whether the next move from the RBA will be up or down.
3: Westpac saying one or two more rate rises, possibly both this year. NAB is saying they're done. The next move will be down, but not until next year. And the real question is what happens with inflation, but also unemployment and economic growth.
2: Some experts believe this month's meeting will focus more on what comes next rather than this month's figures. Meantime, polling shows just under a quarter of surveyed voters believe the government's latest budget will be good for them. Only 9% of respondents to the latest Resolve survey believe the economy will improve over the next month. 44% of those surveyed believe economic conditions will worsen in the next year. Victorian opposition leader Jess Wilson is vowing to close a legal loophole she says is letting down thousands of emergency service workers who were assaulted on the job. Stephanie Wacklewick has this report.
4: Anyone who injures a paramedic, a nurse or another frontline worker faces at least 6 months behind bars. But if a worker is assaulted while they're on their break during their shift, their attacker could escape jail because they were not on duty. Opposition leader Jess Wilson says she wants to fix that.
5: We need to ensure that when emergency services workers are going to get a coffee or having their lunch break, the law protects them because they are out there protecting us.
4: The opposition will introduce new laws to close the legal loophole and ensure workers are protected throughout their entire shift. The Allen government has already asked the Victorian Law Reform Commission to review the definition of on duty and change the law if required, but its findings not due until mid-next year.
2: Stephanie Wacklewick reporting. The British Prime Minister says he's going further than Australia in relation to banning under-16s from social media. Sir Keir Starmer says they will introduce laws to restrict children's access to gaming services and live streaming. Anthony Albanese has congratulated his counterpart in an X post. When a Brazilian mother began writing to overcome a dark time in her life, she never expected to become a best-selling Christian author. Stefana Liao began reading the Bible while struggling to support her family. She wrote down her thoughts as a way to think clearly about her problems and to draw closer to God. An American entrepreneur helped illustrate and publish her devotions. Stefana now has a successful career as a Christian author as well as a social media content director. All book profits go to helping the homeless. Anti-Christian incidents across Europe continue to be close to record highs. Nearly 40 hate crimes targeting Christians were recorded in both April and May. They were documented by the Observatory on Intolerance and Discrimination Against Christians in Europe. Turning to sport, and the Maroons skipper is feeling confident in his side for tomorrow's must-win game at the MCG. Queensland had a strong lead in Game 1 before losing Ponga and going down to New South Wales in the final moments. Munster has told Nine News they won't listen to excuses.
6: You always sit back and go, what ifs, and things that got away, but at the end of the day, that's the script that's been written. We can't be sitting here kicking cans and moping and being victims. We gave ourselves every chance. I know that we only had 12 men and we made it hard on ourselves at one stage.
2: Meantime, in the NRLW, the Broncos have appointed Tamika Upton to lead the side for the 2026 season. The new season will be launched next month when they take on the Cowboys. That's the latest Vision National News. I'm Tracy Weir.
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3: In his brilliant book, Blink, Malcolm Gladwell makes an interesting discovery about the height of CEOs in America. On average, the CEOs of America's biggest companies are 3 inches taller than the average American male. Even more surprising is that only 3.9% of American men are over 6'2" in height. But of the CEOs, almost one-third were over 6'2". Gladwell concludes that this is an unconscious rather than conscious prejudice. While no one would say of a potential CEO they are too short, subconsciously, when we see someone who is tall, we assume they are a better fit for a leadership position. If in our community we can do this with the choosing of CEOs, what about the rest of life? What prejudices are you and I bringing to everyday interactions that we don't even think about? The Bible tells us that while we look on the exterior, God looks on the heart.

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0: 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I think that's the right number. Of course it is. 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
2: In stories making news, Australians are being told they may need to wait some time for petrol prices to come down despite the peace deal between the US and Iran. The federal government says it will decide in coming days whether to maintain the reduction to the fuel excise. Figures show more Australians are staying in their jobs for longer due to cost of living pressures. Australian HR Institute research shows employee turnover has fallen by around 11% in the last 6 months. Victoria's peak business body has declared Victoria is no longer fit for growth. The Chamber of Commerce and Industry has found the growing tax burden and red tape is undermining investment. A military aircraft in the United States has crashed shortly after takeoff in Southern California. It's unconfirmed whether there are any injuries from the incident involving a B-52 bomber. And Aussie soccer legend Harry Kewell wants the Socceroos to go after the USA's weak defence when the two teams meet early Saturday our time. That's the news and sport headlines. More details soon.
3: God's Money Matters with Darren Lordenbar.
4: Do you have an estate plan? What is an estate plan? Well, an estate plan is a plan to give directions to trusted family members and friends in what you want them to do with your possessions when you're not in a position to do so. An estate plan is made up of the following. Firstly, a will. But it's not just a will. It also includes guardianships of small children. The third one is a power of attorney or enduring powers of attorney. Fourthly, superannuation death benefit nominations. And fifthly, business succession planning. I'm not going to deal with number five today, the business succession planning. In Proverbs 13:22, it says, "A good man leaves an inheritance for his children's children." In today's context, often the inheritance is in the form of life insurance, superannuation, homes, cars, etc. It also means a spiritual legacy, but I'm not going to cover that today. So according to the Bible, leaving an inheritance is wise. What does this mean in practice? Firstly, let's discuss wills. A will is a document that tells your money where to go when you die, just like a budget tells your money where to go when you're alive. A will only comes into effect on death, and it directs a trustee or executor in how to distribute your assets according to wishes. There are two main types of wills, a basic or simple will and a testamentary trust will. The basic or simple will is if you have a simple family situation. A simple will is for those who have not been in a previous marriage or don't have any children to a previous relationship. It is for people who don't have significant assets on death. So as a guide, for those that have less than $1 million available in their estate on death, including their life insurance, then a simple will is probably for you. Another form of a will is a more complex and sophisticated will, which provides for families that are blended, have significant wealth at death, have children to previous relationships, or have some element of business risk for their beneficiaries. This will is typically known as a testamentary trust will. Who should have a will? Well, it's my recommendation that everyone over the age of 18 should at least have a simple will. Given a simple will produced online costs less than $40, then the cost should not be a big factor in getting a will done. Please don't put off getting a will. When a person dies without a will, they die intestate. This means that their estate, their assets, are distributed according to the state or territory that they reside in. Now, this on the surface sounds fine, but in reality, it isn't. So please don't leave your loved ones in a mess when you die. Get a will done and leave this world in good financial order. Next in the comprehensive estate plan is what's known as guardianships. If you have children or someone in your life that is dependent on you, then this is when a guardianship is important. It is important when setting guardianships that you discuss with the potential guardian your wishes. A guardianship instructs your executor of your will where you'd like your children or those who are dependent on you to be cared for in the event of you passing away. Make sure you discuss with the potential guardians what your wishes are so they're aware of it before you finalise the documents. We also need to set up powers of attorney. Most think that powers of attorney are to be held over older people, but this is not the complete picture. A power of attorney provides a trusted somebody the ability to act on our behalf if we are not available. An example might be a property purchase, where one of the owners is overseas. A person holding a power of attorney can act on behalf of the absent person. An enduring power of attorney is even better, as it endures beyond our mental capacity. So if we lose mental capacity, then the holder of the enduring power of attorney can make decisions on our behalf, such as decisions regarding life support, medical treatment, and our care, etc. I highly recommend you put in place a power of attorney and enduring power of attorney. Finally, for a fully comprehensive personal estate plan, your superannuation needs to be addressed. A will cannot dictate what happens to your super. It is controlled by a death benefit nomination. A death benefit nomination tells the trustees of your super fund where you want the money to go should you pass away. There are two types of death benefit nominations, a binding death nomination and a non-binding death nomination. I won't go too much into these here. Suffice to say, binding death nominations provide greater certainty. For many of our clients, we recommend that they put in place a binding death nomination with their estate being the beneficiary. If you nominate your estate, then this will direct the trustees of the super fund to pay all the proceeds from your super, including your life insurance that's held within the super, through to your will. What this means is you'll have one place telling your money where to go on death, being your will. This makes life simpler too, because you don't have to then review both your will and your super fund nominations, just simply one document being your will. So please, if you don't have an estate plan, a will, guardianships, enduring power of attorney, and death benefit nominations, then please get this in place as soon as you can. For more practical family money tips and resources, and a link to an online will provider, go to godsmoneymatters.com.
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2: 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I'm Linda Bailey from dailydevotions.com.au.
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Pontus Benedict here. You might recall some of the spots that I do for this station, or perhaps Sunday worship with Pastor Con. 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He randomly tuned into the station. 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
2: In this bulletin, mortgage holders awaiting a rates decision and the Socceroos prepare to take on the US. With more, I'm Naomi Millam. The federal government admits mortgage holders will be closely watching the Reserve Bank's interest rate decision this afternoon amid higher inflation. The RBA is widely expected to keep the official cash rate on hold at 4.35%, giving Australians some reprieve following three hikes so far this year. Speaking to Channel 9, Finance Minister Katie Gallagher declined to speculate on the RBA's next move.
3: I mean, our job is to make sure we're doing what we can to help people with cost of living while inflation remains a bit higher than we'd like and while we have some of the global uncertainty and the global impacts we've been seeing from the war in the Middle East, and we remain focused on that.
2: A decision will be handed down at 2:30 Eastern Time today. Figures show more Australians are staying in their jobs for longer due to cost of living.